0: Since 1949, there have been, including the present, 12 bull markets. Defined as a rise of 20% or more. The average price return has been 191.6%. And the average duration, 66.4 months.
1: Wow!
0: Now, over the same period, the average return across bear markets, defined as a decline of 20% or more, has been 34.7%. And the average duration, 13.6 months. You know the drill. I've got a lot to talk about, so let's get started. This is the Greg O'Donnell Financial Hour. I am Greg O'Donnell, your live, local, personal, independent financial advocate, and I do thank you for listening and helping people just like you for over three decades. 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At that point, if you click on the radio link, you'll have the opportunity to ask a question via email to me. I encourage you to send me an email question if you're, you're not digging, calling a live local radio show for fear of someone recognizing your voice. But this is the hour, really the next couple of hours. We'll talk about everything and anything in the world of personal finances, investment strategies, tax planning, estate planning, stock market, social security, real estate financing, long-term care insurance. What about life insurance? Asset? Investment, liability, do you even know? But basically, there's a dollar sign in front of a number, in front of it. I'm going to talk about it. Let you in on a little secret. I'm licensed to talk about it. So again, if you have a question, comment. Let's hear it live and local. So give me a call right here, right now at 866-496-2300 or visit me online at O'DonnellFinancialGroup.com where you can schedule a complimentary conversation with me in a little blue box at the bottom right-hand corner of the website. Or if you like what I have to say, click on one of the Let's Talk links. Let's start the process of providing you with a complimentary, no cost, no obligation financial review. Now you're going to have to participate. I do not give guidance. I don't give advice until you're a client, but I do not give guidance until you've participated in my process. That's right. You need to fully participate to take advantage of my complimentary review. Now, if you want to retain us, Think attorney. If you want to retain us to help you with a specific issue, certainly something that we will consider doing. But I'll be frank, we're busy. You know, if you're not looking for an ongoing relationship, I don't know if we have time for it because of how busy we are. And I get it. I get it. And the challenge is you want something right here or right now. And quite frankly, we can't drop everything in order to help someone when we have other clients that have been with us for a long period of time. But again, I'm always open to having a conversation. if we can help you in an efficient manner, but I wouldn't feel good about saying, yeah, sure, we can help you, but not be able to help you for a month or so. You know what I mean? So again, I just want to manage your expectations of what the process might look like if we were to help you in a one-off situation. And I get it. There's little things that come up where you just need to figure out something right here, right now. And that's fine. It just may not work for us at the O'Donnell Financial Group. We're busy, like I said, and I think it's a function of we're honest, we're straightforward, we're fiduciaries, and we treat people the way we want to be treated. So, again, my personal thought process is take advantage of the complimentary review if you're prepared to participate. If you're not, you know, again, you can always try it next year. Now, the firm, the O'Donnell Financial Group, is a registered investment advisor, as I shared, which is also known as an RIA. We'll be talking about what an RIA is and does really over the next few hours. We'll also try to talk about why you want to have a fiduciary in your corner. And unfortunately, we're going to spend some time talking about some of the challenges that folks encounter when they get it wrong. I was lucky enough to be able to have a conversation with a client this past week and help them catch a scam before they lost, six figures? Yeah, six figures. So, again, we can talk about that. If something sounds too good to be true or someone's pressuring you into putting some money up for a home improvement project because that's the only way they're going to do your job, let's have a conversation about that. 866-496-2300. But another great show lined up for you. All begins and ends with you. All begins and ends with you. So if you want to get in the queue, Dion's ready. Dion's ready for you. All you have to do is give us a call. 866-496-2300. Like I said, another great show lined up. There's something in the air right now. Something in the air. We're getting lots of calls on Roth IRAs, Roth IRA conversions. If you want to have a conversation? We're going to spend some time talking about it. But if you're on the website, take a look at the IRA tax calculator. Great tool to help you understand the potential tax implications if you were to do a conversion right now, as well as if you put in the proper document information, we'll provide you with an RMD breakdown of what your situation may look like in the future. All right. So again, have a question? 866-496-2300 is the number. 866-496-2300 is the number. So the market posted solid gains for the week. NASDAQ was up 1 5/8. Again, rounding up, rounding down. Dow was up about a point. S&P 500 was also up about a point. Intel, remember them? Up 2.8%. Small cap stocks are up about 0.3%. Some big names are big movers this past week. Microsoft was up 21.75%. Amazon was up 17% for the week. Apple was down about 7.25%. SpaceX, remember them? haven't been hearing a lot about them, not fielding many calls about what should we do. SpaceX was down almost 6% for the week. Gold's up about 1.25% for the week. Oil was down 6.25%. It's hovering right around $84 a barrel. Certainly not seeing it at the pump now, are we? Federal Reserve held rates steady. Three committee members voted for an increase, which rattled the markets temporarily. We'll talk about that as well. Bond markets urging the Fed to increase rates as rates rose. Warsh's credibility is coming into some question after the second meeting and his lack of guidance. The bond market's what, two, maybe three times larger than the stock market? It'll have some influence. You remember a couple of years ago, when the president got back into office, they started playing, you know, the tariff trauma. The bond market is the reason I believe that he walked back some of his policies very quickly. The 10-year was up another 7 bips, closed about 4.75% for the week. 30-year is up 12 bips, 5.28%, the highest since 2004. 30-year mortgage continues to climb up another 8 basis points to just slightly above 6.625%. 15-year mortgage is now topping 6%. The CME, Fed Watch Tool is now giving a rate increase, a 2026 rate increase, a greater than 90% chance of the Fed raising rates. And get this, the watch tool is giving us a 54% chance that the increase is going to be 50 basis points. Volatility will be heightened. We're going into August, the last summer months. We generally have a lot of traders. I know we have algorithms now. We have computers doing a lot of that stuff, or that's what you're going to say. But we have a lot. We're going to have greater volatility because we're going to have that much less trading activity, because people are just taking time off. They're going to pull in the reins, if you will, a little. So just be on the watch for that. Now, when it comes to interest rates, the long end is definitely seeing a rise when it's all said and done. If you're looking out 10, 20, 30 years, even in the corporate AAAs, are 5.5 to the 6.125%. For between 10 and 30 years, quite the move. Now, money market's about 3.5%, 3-month CDs about 3.85, 6.9 or right around 4, a 12 is about 4.125, 4.25 about 24 months out, 4.375 about 36 months out. And then between 48 and 60 months, we're seeing about 4.625%. So a differential about 75 basis points over liquid money. And I know Jamie Dimon, the head of Chase, right? He came out this week saying he wouldn't be buying, treasuries at 4.6%. So that was kind of an interesting comment. I don't know the man, but he feels like he's more pessimistic, more bear leaning than anything. So we're going to want to keep a close eye on that. That much is for sure. And of course, year to date, Microsoft is down about 4%. Meta's down about 16%, 15.625%, and Tesla's off about 30%? Is that right? Almost 31% year to date. That should give you some rise. And SpaceX, you know, the big marketing machine, it's closed at 108, which is, they're down about 27.5% from, the open, and just about 50% from the high. So, if you have a question, 866-496-2300. I come back, I'll keep talking money because that's what I do. Talking about things that may affect you and your money. Stick around and learn more. Visit me online at O'DonnellFinancialGroup.com. 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

0: You may have heard the term fiduciary in the news recently. It's a term that has gained popularity as the regulatory environment continues to shift and evolve. But what exactly is a fiduciary? And why might someone choose to work with an advisor who holds themselves to a fiduciary standard? A fiduciary refers to a person or organization that is held to a higher standard of conduct and trust. It means that as financial advisors, we are ethically bound to act in your best interests, essentially putting your interests above our own. While the term has become more widespread lately, the concept is nothing new. Regardless of any regulatory body, we always work to represent you, to ensure that the financial advice we provide is objective and unbiased, and that your unique needs are always our primary focus. It starts at the very beginning when we work together to complete your financial profile. We work with you to understand your...
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0: Well, I had my make-ahead grilled chicken thigh barbecue chicken salad again for lunch yesterday, and it is so great. 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
3: 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Because I'm live, local, or very much unrehearsed. But because I can give you real practical advice regarding home ownership, rental properties, 1031s, DSTs, IISTs, developing properties, building properties, life insurance products, the stock market, your workplace retirement plan, AMT and estate tax concerns, college funding. What about addressing the reality of just getting a little bit older? So if you have a question of any of these, then please, by all means, give me a call. Let's have a conversation. Let's help educate our community. Because if you ask a question, it's going to possibly answer someone else's concerns. It's not identical. None of us are identical. You look nothing like your neighbor to the left or to the right of you. But we have similarities in when it comes to money. Warren Buffett, he's thinking that too many investors are gambling right now. Blue chip stocks, earnings lifted blue chip stocks. So I'm looking at the market right now. Since the Trump election, blue chip stocks, which is really defined by value, which you could say are Dow Jones Industrial Average, the 30 largest, slowest moving. They're up about 25% since the president became president again for the second time. It's always interesting to see the correlation of when volatility hits, because blue chips certainly do decrease. Since President Trump became president for the second time, NASDAQ's up about 37%, S&P 500's up 29%, and the Dow's up 24% since, you know, November 5th of 2024. So not a bad rate of return, certainly by any stretch of the imagination. But it's always interesting. And again, this is a function of the market that we're in right now, right? Sometimes you just doesn't make sense. When the flight to safety, the flight to quality sometimes takes as big a hit as the more speculative plays in the marketplace. And then there's this Visa is posting post revenue increases. They're making money. So what are they doing? They're laying off 7% of their workforce. 7% of the workforce, and hopefully that's not you. Obviously, Visa's, they have a couple different,

locations here in the Bay Area. They have that new signage across the ballpark. They're taking down a lot of space by Giant Stadium, and then they're also in Foster City. But maybe this is kind of a I don't want to say a warning sign, but just pay attention to this. Look, they're making money. They're selling high. Yes, they're firing people, but they're repositioning the stock. No different than what you should be doing right now, looking at your portfolios. I know you went into this with an allocation in mind, how much you're going to put in the various asset classes that you're invested in. Some have grown, some have decreased. Do you rebalance the portfolio back to your original allocation? That's what you should be considering. Now again, if it's a taxable account, what you're going to want to do is see what your tax liability potentially is. If your methodology is more momentum based, well, that's a different conversation. But if you take a very disciplined and unemotional approach to being tactically constrained, constantly rebalancing. And again, we all do it differently. My direct index approach, we do it monthly. Generally, the observation date's about the 16th of every month. Positions down more than 5%. We're going to sell that loser, right? Right? We're going to maintain all our winners. We want to harvest our losses for future years. Taxable accounts, we're going to have to understand what your tax budget is. Qualified accounts, meaning IRAs, 401ks, you can rebalance as often as you want. The question is, in some years, we're going to rebalance more often than other years. The question really comes down to, are you okay with that approach? Or understand the implications of that approach? People often will call and say, oh, do you have a stop loss strategy? Well, sure. Sure we do. The challenge with that is the whipsaw. Right? If you say it's 5% or 10%, as soon as you put that stop loss in place, you're probably going to experience some volatility. You're going to sell out of positions, and that position that was down is going to bounce back up, and then you're going to have to buy back in at a higher point. That's one of the challenges of the automation. Everyone's thinking, oh, you got to automate. Automation comes with its risks as well. Everything has hair on it. You just have to understand what you're most comfortable doing when it comes to your portfolio. And again, in Visa's situation, look, they don't know how much they're using AI. Is AI helping them become more efficient, or is just the time that they feel like they can reposition the workforce because the things are appearing to be slowing down in their future? You have to view your personal wealth in a very similar business manner if you're doing it yourself. Hopefully, if you have a financial advisor, they're looking at this on a daily basis. You know, we at O'Donnell Financial Group manage with discretion, so we're going to constantly make moves and then let you know what we've done. But to my point, if you're doing it to yourself, at what point or what are the triggers that are going to require you get you to make a move in your portfolio? That's what I'm asking you right here, right now. So if you want to give me a call and tell me what it is that you're doing with your portfolio, the market's up, market's down, when are you taking risk off the table? Or are you that momentum investor that you're just going to let it keep riding until you start seeing a pullback, right? Do you want to sell into the strength? Or are you waiting for the opposite to happen? 866-496-2300 is the number. That's 866-496-2300 is the number. A reason why you may want to stay invested, well, you know, the United States is 250 years of age now, but the U.S. is still an economic powerhouse. We as a country have about 4%. We have about 340 million people, or 4% of the global population. Yet
we generate 27% of the world's GDP. And American companies rank among the world's most valuable. The top 100 firms by market capitalization, 82% of them reside in the United States. We spend on research and development 34% of our GDP. And we spend about 17% of the world's energy production, or we create 17% of the world's energy production, excuse me. So there's definitely cause for you to be bullish on the United States. The numbers are there. The question really comes down to, how are you feeling about your allocation, and what and when will you make changes to protect yourself against volatility, against drawdown? So if you want to have a conversation, 866-496-2300. That's 866-496-2300. And if you happen to be that person at Visa who may be downsized, a couple of things just keep in mind when it comes to your company 401k. You can leave it there. I'm not so sure I would do that. You can roll it into an IRA. The shameless self-promotion is give it to someone like us, a fiduciary. 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

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And if you happen to be on the website right here, right now, the lower right-hand corner of the website, there's a little blue box that says have a question, talk to Greg. You can always click on that if you want, if you'd like to have a conversation, greater length. I post my office times, if you will, that I'm available. You could go there. Don't forget about the IRA tax calculator, probably the most popular tool of all on the website currently, and the real estate investing section, which is the thought bubble to the left, is a close second to the IRA tax calculator. But everyone, and both tools are ways of achieving tax mitigation. The question is, how do you get there? All right, how do you get there? Is really the question. According to Elliot Eisenberg, the bow tie economist, June housing starts blew off the proverbial roof. Headline starts surged 19% month over month to 1.47 million annualized units. Regrettably, single family starts slid 0.2%, continuing their slow, steady deterioration. While lumpy, noisy, and volatile, the multifamily sector, think you more than five units, really think it's nowadays it's much bigger than that. That sector soared 76% month over month to a three-year high of 532,000 annualized units. We could argue that this will add to the rental supply overhang, which will reinforce a downtrend in shelter components and CPI that will come out soon. For boomers, for folks who are between the age of 62 and 80, perhaps surprisingly, they comprise the largest share of U.S. homeowners at 42%. That's in part because they control $110 trillion, or about 60% of all U.S. household wealth. With all that money, they are increasingly, get this, upsizing their homes by buying bigger ones or financing additions to their existing homes. In 2016, 4% of boomers upsized. Now it's 7%, which was an interesting stat. I'll just share with you, now that we're empty nesters, it certainly feels like we don't need this house. Obviously, we have it. We don't need as much space as we have. We don't use the yard like we used to. So for people who to be upsizing, it'd be an interesting exercise to see if people who are upsizing are doing so for more space because they want to be on opposite sides of the house. I don't know, but it's certainly worth a conversation. Who knows? Maybe the kids are moving back home because we definitely know that's happening, but been quite busy, with 1031s, 1031 exchanges. One of the things I just want to remind you, we've often talked about a DST, a Delaware Statutory Trust. You would perform a 1031 into a DST. A DST is a way of you transitioning from active real estate management into passive fractional ownership, right?
You own the duplex, a triplex, a fourplex down the street. You're tired of the toilets, trash, and tenants. So therefore, you decide to sell. You get what you want and you get into contract. You got an offer that you like. Everything looks good. You then decide you want to move into a more passive approach. You just want mailbox money on a monthly basis, right? At that point, what you would do is you go into your exchange. You have 45 days to identify a new property that you want to exchange into. It can be several. And then you have 180 days to close. When you 1031 into a Delaware statutory trust, then you're buying into a larger project, most likely, larger than what you currently have. So you're exchanging into that fractional, because you'll be a fractional. You have ownership interest, and you will be a passive owner. Now, one of the benefits, in my opinion, of owning a DST is however you go into the transaction, you go into it, right? You don't have debt. You do have debt. You have to maintain your financing structure when you buy something new, when you're doing an exchange, to avoid a taxable event. But the DSTs can't take on more debt. So you obviously value can fluctuate, but you're not going to necessarily be in a worse situation later on because of X or Y. So that I tend to believe is positive. Now the double IST, the intermediate installment sales trust, which is also known, depending on the sponsor firm, as a delayed sales trust. Those are strategies in which, by utilizing a promissory note, you'll be able to sell the property. You put it into a separate trust, a distinct and different trust than your living trust. You then sell the trust. You sell the asset. Now, again, with these types of trusts, you could be selling your baseball card collection, your Ferrari, your business. I mean, there's really any type, any asset that has capital appreciation, you in theory could put into one of these trusts. But, you know, there's a thing called an attorney, and he's going to create that trust. So there are costs, upfront costs, that you're going to have to evaluate whether or not it makes sense to do so. But you sell that property, you put the property into the trust. Trust sells. The trust now receives income, or it receives the purchase price, right? The proceeds. At that point, you will take back a promissory note. Now, let's just say it's 6%. $5 million at 6%. The trust is going to pay you $300,000 a year in this example. The $300,000 is taxable to you, but the benefit by doing something like that is it allows your asset to be invested and grow. And if the asset was growing at 6%, hypothetically, after a 20-year period, you'd have an additional $2 million. Now, when you go to terminate the trust, you're going to have a capital gain event at that time. And yes, you've been paying ordinary income tax this entire time, but you see where I'm going with this. This is a way that, a strategy that will allow you to have more flexibility and freedom than being locked into another 1031. Now, I personally, like the 1031 real property, the DST, because it will step up in basis. The trust won't at that point, because you don't have an asset. You really just have a promissory note. That's kind of the trade-off there with that. Again, you just have to, quote-unquote, pick your poison, if you will. Again, we're all trying to work less, maximize what it is that we have, make some smart decisions about it. And the question really comes down to, how do you want to go about it? How do we get there?
How do we get there? How do you get to financial independence? And what are the pros and cons of either? 866-496-2300 is the number. That's 866-496-2300. Living Trust, do you have one? Maybe you should. Maybe you can have it all. Stick around and learn more. You're listening to me, Greg O'Donnell, on the ODFI Radio Network.

You may have heard the term fiduciary in the news recently. It's a term that has gained popularity as the regulatory environment continues to shift and evolve. But what exactly is a fiduciary? And why might someone choose to work with an advisor who holds themselves to a fiduciary standard? A fiduciary refers to a person or organization that is held to a higher standard of conduct and trust. It means that as financial advisors, we are ethically bound to act in your best interests, essentially putting your interests above our own. While the term has become more widespread lately, the concept is nothing new. Regardless of any regulatory body, we always work to represent you, to ensure that the financial advice we provide is objective and unbiased, and that your unique needs are always our primary focus. It starts at the very beginning when we work together to complete your financial profile. We work with you to understand your personal and financial goals, explore what-if scenarios, and plan for the future. By working together in this way, we can give you a more thorough and informed financial strategy. And as life changes, we will be there to ensure your plans are still on track. Being a fiduciary is about loyalty, honesty, trust. These are the standards we hold ourselves to, and we always will.

O'Donnell. We're talking about loans, investments, insurance, real estate, your personal financial life. But are you a small business owner like I am? Is there a dollar sign in front of a number? If there is, I could certainly help you. Remember, we respect your money because we know how hard you've worked for it over the years. So it looks like we have a couple email questions here. Robert writes, I know credit card offer perks that debit cards doesn't, but is a credit card really that much safer than a debit card? I just use my credit card to buy some supplies and they don't ask to see my ID or enter a PIN whenever I buy something with it. I've never thought about that, Robert. In theory, you could contest the credit card charge if you were scammed. The debit cards, if you were somehow scammed, remember that's a direct, you know, funnel or direct tunnel to your bank account. And I think, you know, obviously you go to your bank and argue and fight and yell and scream. But I think you may have a little bit more protection with a credit card. But if we're talking about budgeting, if we're talking about control of money, and you don't pay off your credit card debts on a monthly basis, then I certainly like a debit card more than a credit card, because you can't get yourself into debt. You just basically run out of money. I mean, in theory, if you have an overdraft, you could, but you get where I'm going with that. It really comes down to what control do you have of your money? I know I'm not willing to pay 24% on credit card debt. Julian writes, my mother wants to put me on her checking account to pay her medical bills each month. She only receives Social Security, has no other money in her account. I have unpaid collections. If I'm a joint owner on her account, can collections garnish her bank account? Well, I gotta believe at some level, depending on how much money you have, if somebody's after you, they could. I would think that a power of attorney, again, check with your mother's institution, power of attorney would allow you to help pay her bills. And that way you could stay off the account. I'm just TOD, transfer on death. That thought came into my head. Would it make sense if your mom passed, the account goes to you? Certainly, we know that would be the case. If you're on the account, I think you're reading the room correctly, that if you're on that account, your collectors could go after that account, and that's not what you want. One other final question here from Joseph. I'll be 64 in July. I work part-time. My monthly income covers all my expenses. Should I get Social Security now or wait, since all my bills are covered with this income? Well, you're 64. You haven't even hit your full retirement age. So I definitely would wait until 67. Or the math tells us you should wait till you're 67. Ideally, depending on how large you're living, I would probably encourage you to wait till 70, but you know, life has its funny way of, you know, doing things, right? Throwing you that curveball. So I don't know if I'm in a, you have options, but I certainly think that it behooves you to wait until your full retirement age at 67. Because once you hit 65, obviously, it sounds like you have medical covered, but at 65, are you going to go on Medicare? And then how does that affect your costs? I wouldn't lock myself into taking Social Security early. I would definitely wait. Now, again, I by nature am a saver. So,
And depending on your health, depending on what your goals are or what your dreams are, that may be different than what mine are. So something to keep in mind. All right, we'll take a quick break. We come back, keep talking money, because that's what I do. Stay tuned. This is the Greg O'Donnell Financial Hour on the ODFI Radio Network.

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0: 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So, and this hour is almost over. Now, please remember that 866-496-2300 does work 24 hours a day, 7 days a week. So you can always get a hold of me as well as the website. Here's what I want you to do if you are on the website. Take a spin on the IRA tax calculator. I think it's a good starting point. You start thinking about taking control of your tax liability. Let's get a feel for how much you're going to be paying in taxes on that IRA of yours in the future and what the government's going to force you to have to take out, even though you may not need income from that IRA in the future. And after you've done that, that takes all of about 30 seconds, I'll even email you a schedule of your RMDs. Click on the little blue box at the bottom of the right-hand corner. It says, have a question, talk to Greg. You can schedule a 20-minute conversation with me at a time that's convenient for you. Now, if you happen to like what I have to say, or you want to take advantage of the complimentary review, the Let's Talk links throughout the websites will allow you to enter your information, and we'll reach out and send you some information of how best to start the process. Okay. Again, you have to participate in our process if you want that complimentary, no cost, no obligation. I don't give advice in a vacuum. Because as a fiduciary, we ask questions, right? If you're looking for someone to sell you something, well, there's lots of guys that have checkered histories that are probably more than happy to try to sell you something. I hear they're really good at selling timeshares to guys on death row. A couple things I do want to make sure you're aware of in the couple minutes that we have left. When it comes to increasing your capital gains tax, you're not coordinating your income with your tax brackets. Remember, and we'll talk about more of this next hour or the next week. Remember, your tax brackets will have an impact on your tax capital gains tax bracket. Are you liquidating inherited or gifted assets without planning around them? And are you rebalancing or simplifying your portfolio all at once without looking at what your tax liabilities are? I see this all the time. I see this all the time with do-it-yourselfers as well as professionals when folks need money. Again, you want to know what your capital gains and losses are so you can best plan around it. So 866-496-2300. Come back to the other side of the hour. What to do with your money? Inflation, taxation, the job market. What will the Fed do next? Stick around and talk to me.
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0: Since 1949, there have been, including the present, 12 bull markets. Defined as a rise of 20% or more. The average price return has been 191.6%. And the average duration, 66.4 months.
1: Wow!
0: Now, over the same period, the average return across bear markets, defined as a decline of 20% or more, has been 34.7%. And the average duration, 13.6 months. You know the drill. I've got a lot to talk about, so let's get started. This is the Greg O'Donnell Financial Hour. I am Greg O'Donnell, your live, local, personal, independent financial advocate, and I do thank you for listening and helping people just like you for over three decades. 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At that point, if you click on the radio link, you'll have the opportunity to ask a question via email to me. I encourage you to send me an email question if you're, you're not digging, calling a live local radio show for fear of someone recognizing your voice. But this is the hour, really the next couple of hours. We'll talk about everything and anything in the world of personal finances, investment strategies, tax planning, estate planning, stock market, social security, real estate financing, long-term care insurance. What about life insurance? Asset? Investment, liability, do you even know? But basically, there's a dollar sign in front of a number, in front of it. I'm going to talk about it. Let you in on a little secret. I'm licensed to talk about it. So again, if you have a question, comment. Let's hear it live and local. So give me a call right here, right now at 866-496-2300 or visit me online at O'DonnellFinancialGroup.com where you can schedule a complimentary conversation with me at a little blue box in the bottom right-hand corner of the website. Or if you like what I have to say, click on one of the Let's Talk links. Let's start the process of providing you with a complimentary, no cost, no obligation financial review. Now you're going to have to participate. I do not give guidance. I don't give advice until you're a client, but I do not give guidance until you've participated in my process. That's right. You need to fully participate to take advantage of my complimentary review. Now, if you want to retain us, Think attorney. If you want to retain us to help you with a specific issue, certainly something that we will consider doing. But I'll be frank, we're busy. You know, if you're not looking for an ongoing relationship, I don't know if we have time for it because of how busy we are. And I get it. I get it. And the challenge is you want something right here or right now. And quite frankly, we can't drop everything in order to help someone when we have other clients that have been with us for a long period of time. But again, I'm always open to having a conversation. if we can help you in an efficient manner, but I wouldn't feel good about saying, yeah, sure, we can help you, but not be able to help you for a month or so. You know what I mean? So again, I just want to manage your expectations of what the process might look like if we were to help you in a one-off situation. And I get it. There's little things that come up where you just need to figure out something right here, right now. And that's fine. It just may not work for us at the O'Donnell Financial Group. We're busy, like I said, and I think it's a function of we're honest, we're straightforward, we're fiduciaries, and we treat people the way we want to be treated. So, again, my personal thought process is take advantage of the complimentary review if you're prepared to participate. If you're not, you know, again, you can always try it next year. Now, the firm, the O'Donnell Financial Group, is a registered investment advisor, as I shared, which is also known as an RIA. We'll be talking about what an RIA is and does really over the next few hours. We'll also try to talk about why you want to have a fiduciary in your corner. And unfortunately, we're going to spend some time talking about some of the challenges that folks encounter when they get it wrong. I was lucky enough to be able to have a conversation with a client this past week and help them catch a scam before they lost, six figures? Yeah, six figures. So, again, we can talk about that. If something sounds too good to be true or someone's pressuring you into putting some money up for a home improvement project because that's the only way they're going to do your job, let's have a conversation about that. 866-496-2300. But another great show lined up for you. All begins and ends with you. All begins and ends with you. So if you want to get in the queue, Dion's ready. Dion's ready for you. All you have to do is give us a call. 866-496-2300. Like I said, another great show lined up. There's something in the air right now. Something in the air. We're getting lots of calls on Roth IRAs, Roth IRA conversions. If you want to have a conversation, we're going to spend some time talking about it. But if you're on the website, take a look at the IRA tax calculator. Great tool to help you understand the potential tax implications if you were to do a conversion right now, as well as if you put in the proper document information, we'll provide you with an RMD breakdown of what your situation may look like in the future. All right. So again, have a question? 866-496-2300 is the number. 866-496-2300 is the number. So the market posted solid gains through the week. NASDAQ was up 1.58. Again, rounding up, rounding down. Dow was up about a point. S&P 500 was also up about a point. Intel, remember them? Up 208%. Small cap stocks are up about 0.3%. Some big names are big movers this past week. Microsoft was up 21.75%. Amazon was up 17% for the week. Apple was down about 7.25%. SpaceX, remember them? haven't been hearing a lot about them. Not fielding many calls about what should we do. SpaceX was down almost 6% for the week. Gold's up about 1.25% for the week. Oil was down 6.25%. It's hovering right around $84 a barrel. Certainly not seeing it at the pump now, are we? Federal Reserve held rates steady. Three committee members voted for an increase, which rattled the markets temporarily. We'll talk about that as well. Bond markets urging the Fed to increase rates as rates rose. Warsh's credibility is coming into some question after the second meeting and his lack of guidance. And the bond market's what, two, maybe three times larger than the stock market? It'll have some influence. You remember a couple of years ago, when the president got back into office, they started playing, you know, the tariff trauma. The bond market is the reason I believe that he walked back some of his policies very quickly. The 10-year was up another 7 bips, closed about 4.75% for the week. 30-year is up 12 bips, 5.28%, the highest since 2004. 30-year mortgage continues to climb up another 8 basis points to just slightly above 6.625%. 15-year mortgage is now topping 6%. The CME, Fed watch tool is now giving a rate increase, in 2026 rate increase, a greater than 90% chance of the Fed raising rates. And get this, the watch tool is giving us a 54% chance that the increase is going to be 50 basis points. Volatility will be heightened. We're going into August, the last summer months. We generally have a lot of traders. I know we have algorithms now. We have computers doing a lot of that stuff, or that's what you're going to say. But we have a lot. We're going to have greater volatility because we're going to have that much less trading activity, because people are just taking time off. They're going to pull in the reins, if you will, a little. So just be on the watch for that. Now, when it comes to interest rates, the long end is definitely seeing a rise when it's all said and done. If you're looking out 10, 20, 30 years, even in the corporate AAAs, are 5.5 to the 6.125%. For between 10 and 30 years, quite the move. Now, money market's about 3.5%, 3-month CDs about 3.85, 6.9 are right around 4, a 12 is about 4.125, 4.25 about 24 months out, 4.375 about 36 months out. And then between 48 and 60 months, we're seeing about 4.625%. So a differential about 75 basis points over liquid money. And I know Jamie Dimon, the head of Chase, right? He came out this week saying he wouldn't be buying, treasuries at 4.6%. So that was kind of an interesting comment. I don't know the man, but he feels like he's more pessimistic, more bear leaning than anything. So we're going to want to keep a close eye on that. That much is for sure. And of course, year to date, Microsoft is down about 4%. Meta's down about 16%, 15.625%, and Tesla's off about 30%. Is that right? Almost 31% year to date. That should give you some rise. And SpaceX, you know, the big marketing machine, it's closed at 108, which is, they're down about 27.5% from the open. And just about 50% from the high. So if you have a question, 866-496-2300. I come back. I'll keep talking money because that's what I do. Talking about things that may affect you and your money. Stick around and learn more. 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
1: 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When I used to grill on my old grill that I had from Home Depot, you turn on the propane, you wait like 15, 20 minutes for that thing to get up to temperature, and then as soon as you open the lid, all that heat goes away, so you gotta close the lid, so you have no idea what's going on. If there's a flare-up, you find out because the entire yard is smoking. That doesn't happen on the Solaire. It stays so hot that you can cook while paying attention the entire time.

0: I love my Solaire infrared grill. I've had it for over a year now, and I use it every single week. And it does the greatest job on steaks. I'm going to do some flat irons this week. It does a great job on chicken, including chicken breasts. I have a video on my social media at Randy Wang Radio on Instagram and Facebook. You can see me doing some sausages on there. I'm going to put up some videos of some chicken breasts later this week. Even does a great job on shrimp, on veggies. The grill heats up to 1,000 degrees in just 3 minutes, which, you know what's the side effect of that? The grill heats up so quickly, and I'm not taking 25 minutes before I actually put something on there. 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
4: 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I'm a mortgage broker. I'm an insurance broker. I'm a securities broker, and I'm a registered investment advisor. I have a lot of licenses. But I pay that service to do the background. It's kind of like a LexisNexis, where it's a very thorough deep dive. Again, like I've always said, got nothing to hide, so I'd rather be forthright in terms of who I am. Now, I'm not right for everybody. I have an opinion. I'm very straightforward, but I'm going to treat you the way I want to be treated, and that's with respect and integrity. But I am very direct, and that doesn't necessarily always rub people the right way. So that's all I'm going to say on that. Roth, I talked about this at the beginning of the show. A lot of you are talking about, you know, the Roth IRAs, Roth conversions. How do you get there? There's eligibility requirements. There's income limits. There's contribution limits. There also are withdrawal rules associated with Roth IRAs. You need to be well versed when it comes to them, because what you don't want to do is believe that you can make a contribution and all of a sudden you're going to have to unwind the

transaction. Now, conversion is different. Depending on how much money you make, will limit how much you can put into a Roth IRA. If you want to do a conversion, the government's more than happy to let you do a conversion because that's going to be considered income, and that income is going to be taxed, federal and state levels. But there's no limit to the amount of money that you can convert from a 401k or an IRA. But in order to contribute, to continue to keep funding it, that's where income limitations come into play. This year, for those of you who are 50 years and older, and those of you who are accustomed to taking advantage of the catch-up, if you're earning more than $155,000, then your catch-up contribution is going to have to go into the Roth catch-up, right? Because the government wants their tax dollars, and if you've been accustomed to taking advantage of the catch-up, saving more money, it's going to have to go into that bucket, all right? And again, there's a super catch-up for those of you who are 60, 61, 62, and 63 years of age, which will allow you to put in an additional bucket of or additional dollars for retirement. And it all makes sense. The question really comes down to, are you willing to trade tax deductibility today for no taxes in the future? And what's the right mix? And that's sometimes where a guy like me comes into play to help you kind of figure that out. It's I don't want to say it's behavioral, but it's emotional, right? But it is behavioral because depending on how you were raised around money, how you feel about money, everyone has a different little bit of take on it. So I'm a fan of it. I don't know who would say that's not a good idea, but it's something we can talk about a little bit later in the show. Which time do we have left, Dion? All right, it looks like I'm a little bit long-winded again today. So why don't we do this? Why don't we take a quick break? Come back. We can talk about being self-employed, the economy, the stock market. 866-496-2300 is the number. 866-496-2300 is the number. And, whatever's ailing you, call me. Call the doctor. You're listening to me, Greg O'Donnell, on the ODFI Radio Network.

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2: 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A fiduciary refers to a person or organization that is held to a higher standard of conduct and trust. It means that as financial advisors, we are ethically bound to act in your best interests, essentially putting your interests above our own. While the term has become more widespread lately, the concept is nothing new. Regardless of any regulatory body, we always work to represent you, to ensure that the financial advice we provide is objective and unbiased, and that your unique needs are always our primary focus. 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

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And if you just happen to be tuning in, I am Greg O'Donnell. I've been in the personal financial service business now for over 3 decades. Loans, investments, insurance, real estate, your personal financial life. Are you a small business owner like I am? Is there a dollar sign in front of a number? Well, if there is, I believe I can help you. Like I said, I've been doing this for a long time. Started out in real estate, transitioned to real estate financing. While I was quite successful as a real estate financier, I added to my resume by getting all of my securities licenses, and the rest is kind of history. Obviously, insurance is part of the process when it comes to holistic planning. You have to be able to give advice when it comes to all things financial. That's what a wealth manager, that's what a holistic advisor, that's what a fiduciary does, as opposed to that gentleman or lady who just want to work between nine and one and help you with your investments, which is totally fine. But just understand, they may or may not. It's funny, I had a call from a client who relocated to another state, and They're asking about QCDs. And they're like, yeah, our tax person tells us we can do a QCD. And I said, no, you can't. They're like, well, he said we can. I said, well, you're not old enough. And I said, you gotta be 70 and a half to do one. And they're like, you sure? Cause our CPA said, like, hey, if your CPA wants to sign or your tax person wants to sign your tax returns saying you're eligible for it, that's fine with me, but let me double check, right? Well, sure enough, a little bit of experience. Moi was right. So, this is kind of the challenge. I mean, I don't know that gentleman's practice, that tax professional's practice, but, and again, in the moment, probably moving quickly, maybe he just assumed they were older. I'm not sure how that happens, but, in the securities world, this came up this last week as well. There's a thing called KYC, Know Your Client. I have to, how else do you give fiduciary guidance unless you know stuff about your client? So and tax professionals are generally held to a fiduciary standard. They don't act like it, but they certainly do because they don't want any responsibility, but that's a whole nother conversation. So, I digress here. Mike writes, I'm in bankruptcy, chapter 11 for over 7 years. I've been through a painful probate lawsuit against my sister and have had no representation when I go to court due to my lawyer quit at the last minute. I was not able to find an attorney in time as the courts were just starting to reopen. No lawyer wanted to take on any new clients at that time. That being said, I lost big. I've been able to have my BK confirmed, and I have made 95% of my obligations, but I'm still stuck not being dismissed. There has been some financial difficulties and hardships along the way. I still owe the arrears of when I was not able to pay my mortgage back in 2019, along with my SBA loan for my business that I own. I try to find ways to tap into my equity value to pay off my outstanding debts and have one loan. The banks are coming down on me with demand letters, so I need good advice to save my home. This is a big task that I need help finding the correct method of short selling my house. Please let me know if you could help guide me out of this dilemma. Well, it's been years, since, short selling was big, but you're trying to save your house, but you're trying to short sell it. I'm not sure why you're trying to short sell it. When you short sell a property, that means your property's upside down, meaning you owe more on it than it's worth.
So if that's the case, I would just give the keys back to the lender, the deed in lieu of foreclosure, and walk away. If you have a first and you have a second, the second lender will get wiped out if they've got to cure the first in order to protect their interests. In the back of my mind, I don't know this with SBA, but I think in the back of my mind, you're on the hook for the SBA loan. It's kind of like college debt. So my question is, so you've made 95% of your obligations. I don't know. It feels to me like, Mike, that you've had some bad guidance. You've made 95% of your obligations, so why hasn't the bankruptcy been discharged? Until the bankruptcy is discharged, you're kind of stuck. It's generally 4 years. I think there may have been a Fannie Mae, Freddie Mac adjustment where it's 2 years after the discharge. We'd have to talk offline, on this one. But maybe the terminology is just a little bit off. So, maybe there's a way. I just don't know. Derek writes, was 401k/Roth. I'm leaving my current employer with a matching 401k. My new employer has a smaller match, but there's a 6-month gap before eligibility. Should I convert to a Roth or other ideas? Just gamble for 6 months with what I would have contributed? Well, look, your income's going to be lower for the next 6 months, so I'm making the assumption you're not going to start until the first of January of 2027. Maybe it's February 2027. And if your income is down, not knowing what your income level is, it could make sense. Could make sense to do a Roth conversion at this particular moment in time. My question is, where are the taxes going to come from to pay for the Roth conversion? But you could certainly do that. Your income's going to be in a lower bracket, so I'm good with that. I would think I would do that. I definitely wouldn't leave my old 401k Roth with the old employer, so I'd move it into an IRA. Fairly easy to do the conversion. In theory, the taxes are owed at the time of the conversion. There are no do-overs. If you go to the website, go to my website, O'DonnellFinancialGroup.com, click on the IRA tax calculator. It'll help you understand that. Obviously, Derek, if I knew your age and knew how much money we're talking about, maybe it's an easier conversation. I just don't know. Hi, Greg. I have two questions. What online company to upgrade my family trust do you recommend? And my other question is, am I responsible for my husband's debts if we never combined our finances? Just wondering if he goes first, he has lots of debts, and I don't. So no, I don't have an online company. I generally don't make recommendations. Certainly make recommendations for my clients when it comes to other professionals, because I don't want to be I don't want to be the guy who's blamed for something. And regarding your husband's debts, this is where an attorney and a estate attorney would probably help a little bit better. I believe a creditor is going to make the argument that the debts were for the benefit of the community, meaning you and your husband's community in California, a community property state. I've heard it go both ways. So if you've kept all your finances separate, and if you own the home separately, and, again, is he on the loan? Is he on the house? They can't force you to sell to pay off his debts because, it's your residence. But could they put a lien on it? Kick him out. That's do that now.
Yeah, that's an interesting one. And if you're thinking about trying to find a online company to help you with the trust, to help you do that, I don't think that level of expertise that you probably need is really going to help you. Let's get time for a couple more, Dion. James writes, what is the best time to modify RMD distribution from conventional IRA? I'm 89. I'm sorry, James. I'm not sure I truly understand your question. As you get older, your RMD percentage is going to go higher and higher and higher because the government would ideally like you to have exhausted that IRA so they could have maximized all of your tax dollars that you owe them. What is the best time to modify RMD distribution from conventional IRA? I'm not clear on your question. You could do a QCD, a qualified charitable distribution, so you could avoid some taxation, on that. Why don't you give us a call at 866-496-2300. That's 866-496-2300. All right, we'll take a quick break. When I come back, I'll keep talking money because that's what I do. Stay tuned. This is the Greg O'Donnell Financial Hour on the ODFI Radio Network.

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1: I'm leaving you in my will. I'm tweaking it, and you're in it.
2: No. Don't do that.
1: It's done. You're in.
2: I don't want to be in. I have money. I don't need it. Give it to someone who needs it.
1: When I die, I want you to know how much I care about you.
2: I'm not going to keep it. I'm going to give it to charity.
1: My best friend, you're getting it.
2: No, I'm making a Sherman-esque statement about the will right now.
1: I'm sick of your historical references.
2: If nominated, I will not run. If bequeathed, I will not accept.
1: Well, I'm bequeathing.
2: Well, I'm not accepting.
1: You'll have to accept.
2: Don't give it to me.
1: Don't hurt my feelings.
2: I'm not going to keep a penny of it.
1: You're hurting me.
2: Thank you, but I don't want it.
1: I'm giving it to you anyway, pal.
2: Oh, my God.
3: Well, I appreciate you staying with me. I am Craig O'Donnell. If you tried calling in, and the phone lines are off, but if you tried calling in, we weren't able to get to your call, then please remember that you can call back now. I have operators standing by, more than happy to take down your information, and someone on the team will be back in touch with you this weekend, if you'd so desire. 866-496-2300. Now, you can simply go to the website, click on the Let's Talk, any of the Let's Talk links, if you like what you have, you like what I've been saying the past few hours or so. I'm always amazed at how quickly these hours buzz by. Please remember the 866-496-2300 works 24 hours a day, 7 days a week. So if we can help you with your financial life, and you might be surprised how quickly you get a phone call back at an odd time. I always get a kick out of the calls of when I call someone back, they're like, what are you doing working on a Saturday? I'm like, I just finished the show. Well, yeah, you should go home. So just can't make people happy. Anyway, 866-496-2300 is the number. So I wanted, there's something going on in the air right now with respect, or maybe there's something going on in the air again, because this is a kind of a conversation that's ongoing. The Roth IRA. How do you get there? You know, I mean, no one argues, no one in their right mind could argue that a Roth concept is a great boon for retirees. Which is where you're headed, whether you like it or not, just think of it. A pool of money you can pull from tax-free in retirement. Sign me up. Sign everyone up, right? Everybody in the Roth pool, it's a no-brainer. So you'll hear them say, you know, Roth contributions, Roth conversions, Roth 401ks, Roth IRAs, Roth on steroids. I'm sure you probably heard that one. But some smart people say, wait a minute. It's not as easy as that. It's not a slam dunk in every situation. Who's right? Who's wrong? Like most things in life, in retirement planning and investing, the truth is more nuanced than always or never, or more individual than one size fits all. First, neither the traditional or the Roth concept is better. They are different, and they each play an important part in your retirement strategy. For those in low tax brackets and able to save, the Roth is truly a no-brainer, right? There's no reason to defer low taxation only to pay taxes in retirement. Enough said. Now, for those in higher tax brackets in 2026, 22% or greater, or over, I should say, 44,726 for singles or 89,451 for joint, the decision becomes more complex. The government simply does not provide us with many ways to mitigate the tax bite. Believe it or not, back in the 80s, you could deduct credit card interest, car loan interest, mortgage interest, real estate taxes. Some of those are still around in one form or another, but there's been a lot of takeaways. But as a practical matter, in most cases, the tax code makes it less advantageous to itemize than to take the current standard deduction. One of the few ways we have left to minimize taxes is to contribute to traditional or pre-tax retirement accounts. For most folks in their peak earning years, even contributing to a Roth 401k can be less than exciting. If I told you, sure, you could contribute to the Roth 401k, but to the degree you do, as opposed to making a traditional contribution, your take-home pay will go down and your tax liability will go up. Well, great, right? But what about a traditional 401k? My taxes stay low as possible, right? And my take-home pay is steady. Now, if we understand the trade-off, you can make a reasonable decision to put some or all the money towards the Roth and pay more in current taxes. But as I say, it's not unreasonable and a lot less taxing to simply bypass the Roth in your peak earning years. How about conversions? One important concept to understand before doing a conversion is the break point. The break even is the year in which, given the same rate of return, both the traditional IRA you converted from and the Roth you converted to would be equal in relative value. Relative value takes into account that you will have to pay tax on the traditional withdrawal and will not pay tax on a withdrawal on the Roth. In other words, how long does it take to recoup what we paid in taxes on the conversion? Obviously, if we execute conversions during our peak earning years, our tax bracket is high and our break even is further out. This is particularly true if we take money out of the traditional retirement vehicle to pay the taxes. In this scenario, conversions, while in a high tax bracket and withholding done from pre-tax funds to pay the tax, the break even often suggests the conversion does not make financial sense for individuals making the conversion. It might make sense for those inheriting funds. So what's the plan? Your end goal might inform the decision maker around Roth conversions. Remember that also funds converted to a Roth must be held for 5 years and until after the age of 59 and a half so that the withdrawals are entirely tax and penalty free. Now, you can always withdraw your contribution because you pay tax on said contribution. The Roth is great, but how do we get there? For low-income folks, I tend to believe it's a no-brainer, but it is a cash flow conversation. If you're in your peak earning years, it can be a difficult decision. Again, my situation, I think I have enough in traditional. So everything I put in now going forward is in the Roth, so that when my children inherit it, they'll inherit it tax-free. And they'll have another 10 years before they have to take it out. A good strategy, put a small percentage towards your 401k, even as you are otherwise maxing out your retirement plan with traditional money. If it doesn't hurt too much, add a little bit more to the Roth. Start and keep building that Roth bucket. Now, another strategy might be max it all out into the Roth, try it for a quarter and see how you do. Another strategy is after 59 and a half, the principal converted to the Roth is immediately available without tax or penalty. The earnings will be taxed if not held for 5 years. You can convert small amounts annually, managing the tax hit. Now expanding Roth holdings and maintaining control of funds just in case you need them. You know, again, everyone's tax picture is a little bit different, but remember, only a portion of Social Security income is taxed at the federal level, and Social Security is not taxed at all by the state of California currently. This can take effect, you can take your effective tax rate down in retirement and make the tax hit of the conversion that much more appealing. As I shared, no one is arguing that Roth money in retirement isn't great, but it is all about how you get there. I'll be back next week right here, same time, same station. We'll be talking about what's important to you. Things like your money, your investments, your real estate, your assets and your liabilities, your insurances, all of them. 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That's 866-496-2300.

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1: Start tomorrow. I'm Roger Stern, Fox News. President Trump says talks with Iran will start tomorrow. The president briefing reporters on Air Force One after pausing the U.S. attacks on Iran.
2: It was going to be a massive attack. It was going to be an attack that would have been by far the biggest attack since World War II. But they've asked us not to do it. They said, please don't do it. And other, their neighbors said that too. And so we're just going to see whether or not we can make a deal for the denuclearization.
1: The president has paused attacks before only to see peace negotiations fall apart. Israel has reportedly shared security concerns with the White House about a proposed disarmament deal with Hamas. An Israeli official told the Associated Press, Israel believes Hamas is focusing on rebuilding its military rather than demilitarizing. Authorities say about 60,000 people have been evacuated and about 600 homes, businesses, and other buildings have been destroyed by wildfires that remained uncontained today in eastern Washington state. Fox's Sarah Allegra in Spokane.
3: The Old Trail Fire, which is the damaged year, 3,461 acres burned against 0% containment. For the Autumn Lane Fire, just around 3,000 acres. That is another fire that is burning just to the northwest of us. That's at 0% containment. And to the east of this area, there's the Fairview Fire, 914 acres burned, containment 0%. We know 900 resources have been deployed throughout the area to mend these flames.
1: No deaths reported yet. Officials say at least one of the fires was sparked by lightning. Washington is under a state of emergency. At least 14 people are dead in northwest Pakistan. Five of them reported to be police officers after a suicide bomb struck an anti-military rally. More than two dozen people were hurt. 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
8: We have a problem on the upper deck of the Bay Bridge at Treasure Island. There's a conked out vehicle blocking the left lane. Traffic was already stop and go driving into San Francisco from the toll plaza to 101. In Half Moon Bay, eastbound 92 locked up from Highway 1 to Skyline Boulevard. Foster City, westbound 92 approaching Foster City Boulevard. Smoke coming from the condo fire that can be seen from the roadway. It's a 6-alarm structure fire at E15 Sea Spray Lane in Foster City. San Francisco northbound 280 off-ramp at Alameda. There's a two-car wreck. One vehicle hit a light pole. Fire crews are on the scene. And in San Jose, southbound 680 at King, a grass fire has started on the right-hand shoulder. That's traffic. I'm Steve Smith.
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14: If you think about it, when is probably the most important question when it comes to retirement. Like, when should I start my Social Security? When should I start transferring my wealth to my kids? Retirement creates so many questions. Perhaps you have more questions than answers. That's why you should be tuning in for the entire show today as we share ways to answer the when question as it relates to retirement. Good morning. What a beautiful morning here in the Bay. Welcome to Protect Your Assets. For those of you just joining us for the first time, I am David Hollander, your host. People around here call me the Sandman. You hear the jingle. That's because I help you sleep well at night by protecting more of what you work so hard and long for. You can always email me a question if you're thinking about something and need an answer. Questions at pyaradio.com. That's the email. Questions at pyaradio.com. PYA stands for Protect Your Assets. You know the old saying, if you want better answers, then you need to ask better questions. Well, it's true. Retirement is a phase of life that is absolutely full of complex and confusing questions. But sometimes just rephrasing a good question can make it a great question and a better answer. Today we are going to be talking about the whens of retirement. Like, when do you think you should start gifting money or real estate or retirement accounts? I had that one this week. To your family. When should I tap my investments and my different sources of income, because those all have different rules, tax implications, timing. Retirement creates so many questions. Perhaps right now, maybe you have a few more questions than you do answers, or maybe you're just waiting until you retire to figure it out, like a lot of people do. That's why you should be tuning in the entire show today, because we're going to get into the when questions of retirement and what you need to know as it relates to that. As always, like other radio show listeners have done, if you have a question or you want some specific advice that's tailored to you, not your neighbor or your friend, like some of those big box stores, we are family owned and we are family direct, meaning one-on-one relationships, like to get to know you, like to find out what's important to you, and like to help you maintain and preserve that for your entire life, as we will be here to help you. That's why we're different. We're not going anywhere. Now let's get started. Markets rallied this week thanks to a big move in tech. We had the S&P up 1%. Dow was up 1%. NASDAQ up 1.6%. Russell was off slightly at 0.4%. And the MSCI International Index up 1.2%. Oil, once again, was the big mover, up 8% for the week. Not bad. $84 a barrel, up 17%. Year-to-date, U.S. Treasury up as well at 4.74 on the 10-year. So markets finished higher this week, and most of that was driven Thursday by the situational awareness news, which we'll talk about here in a second. On an index level, the NASDAQ on Thursday moved 2.78%, outperformed pretty much every other index. And as we dove into the sectors that day, for the first part of the day, tech was the only sector that moved higher. You had XLK, that's an ETF, up 5.5%. One of the biggest single trading days I can remember in a sector like that, and that's a lot of reasons why we talk about staying invested and not trying to time the market. You miss things like that, it's painful. Beyond tech, we had cyclical shares rally, with the consumer discretionary index XLY, financials XLF, and industrials XLI all posting some decent gains. So what's the situational awareness article all about? What was this catalyst? Well, the news that day came out on Thursday. It wasn't the Microsoft earnings. It was an FT.com story that stated the large AI-focused hedge fund Situational Awareness had liquidated all of its public equity holdings. Situational Awareness is a well-known aggressive AI-focused hedge fund. The fund was funded by OpenAI employee Leopold Aschenbrenner, and its assets went to more than $45 billion during the recent AI run. Apparently, Situational Awareness was highly leveraged into the AI infrastructure names, memory and semis, and short software. And when those two trades reversed over the past month, Situational Awareness came under duress. The reason that's potentially important is because Situational Awareness's forced sale of public AI stocks could have been a driving force behind the big declines. And now that the selling is complete, it may remove a significant headwind that the AI infrastructure names were experiencing. To that point, the SOXX semiconductor ETF and the DRAM memory ETF surged 8.5% and 16.7% respectively on Thursday. Once again, reasons not to try and time. Bottom line, we won't even know how much of the AI decline of the last month was due to the Situational Awareness deal or whether it was something else. But it has given the market a short-term oversold statistic, which could be the reason for the bounce. Core inflation, the PCE index, rose slightly at 0.1%. The estimate was 0.2, so that's good. That's the Fed's preferred measure of inflation. And since that wasn't any surprise, that didn't add any upward pressure on the whole inflation argument. Gold rallied 1.2% on Thursday thanks to the falling dollar, and the outlook for gold may be turning more positive for the reason that if the market begins to more fully believe the Fed is behind the curve on inflation, then the debasement trade that dominated markets in late 25, early 26 could reengage as hard assets rise as the dollar falls. And if gold can close above 41.65 in the coming days, that could constitute a higher high for the yellow metal, and perhaps that will be the start of the new rally when it comes to gold. What are we watching next week? The July employment report and wage growth. We'll have some more corporate earnings coming out, and whether the 10-year Treasury continues to push above that 4.75% level, which certainly would start to put pressure on equity values. We'll continue to follow the oil and geopolitical developments in the Middle East. If you have questions, you should be speaking to a financial advisor, and hopefully one that has a lawyer, like an estate planning attorney, and a tax professional supporting them. And that's what we're all about at Liberty Group. We're sort of like your little family office. 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
1: Welcome back. Welcome back to Protect Your Assets. I am David Hollander, the Sandman. And the financial investing world, particularly when you get ready to retire, well, it's confusing. So many things you have to think about, and if you don't, you're just probably going to pay more in taxes. It's just that simple. The good news is it doesn't have to be that way. We're here to help you clear up retirement and help you gain the confidence you need to feel comfortable about where you're heading. Today, we're going to be talking about the whens of retirement. Like if you have a 401k, when do you start taking income out of that and how should you do that? And then when you pass away, how do you leave those accounts to your family? It all started this week. We had a meeting with, I'll call it Jane and John. They came in and we were talking about this exact issue. You see, their retirement accounts are bigger than they're probably ever going to need and their RMDs are huge. And when they pass away someday, we don't know when that is, but when they do, most likely there'll be a chunk of change there to pass on to their three kids. And the question was, well, how do we do that? Now, this is an example of a particular client experience. The client was not compensated for sharing it. The experience is not representative of all clients, and results are not guaranteed and will vary based on your circumstances. Just have to throw that out there. Okay, so this particular couple used our retirement planning tools. Now, we use some of the most sophisticated tools out there. This one's called eMoney if you want to check it out. But this is a very complex retirement tool that you can build into it things like rental income, Social Security planning, your 401k distributions. When are you going to take those and how will you take those? And you can ask the tool and use the tool to figure out, do Roth conversions make sense and how much should you do? Now, to add to this, we do have tax people that we work with here. And so we can actually run tax simulations to see if you do certain things, what's going to happen. We get as close as we can because, as you know, life happens. And throughout the year, you're going to be receiving things like in this couple's case. They sold a piece of property. Someone just walked up to them and said, hey, I'll give you $1.8 million for that property. And they said, sure. And that was it. So, I mean, these kind of things happen around here. It's just the way it is. So how do you build that in and look at it from a tax perspective? Well, we're doing that now. We just met this week in our office over there in Larkspur and sat down and started going through it. And again, I want to talk to you about this today because that is a big difference about us and a lot of other firms out there is that we've been here for over 30 years. We have a group, a team, in fact, of people that can step in after if someone retires or someone's not here. It's a team. When you're talking to a firm or people, you know, are they going to retire? Are they going to sell out to somebody else? What's their plan for the future? That could affect you in 5 or 10 years from now when you need them most. So think about that. That's important to you. That's one of our differences is we're going to be here just like we've been here the last 30 years. And we have people backing us up who are younger to step into the shoes or we're training to be there and to help if something were to happen to, I don't know, me. It's possible. So in any event, you know, thank you. I appreciate that. That is a difference. So I was sitting down with this couple and we were going through the.
2: I love my Solaire infrared grill. I've had it for over a year now and I use it every single week and it does the greatest job on steaks. I'm going to do some flat irons this week. It does a great job on chicken, including chicken breasts. I have a video on my social media at Randy Wang Radio on Instagram and Facebook. You can see me doing some sausages on there. I'm going to put up some videos of some chicken breasts later this week. Even does a great job on shrimp, on veggies. The grill heats up to 1,000 degrees in just 3 minutes, which you know what's the side effect of that? The grill heats up so quickly, and I'm not taking 25 minutes before I actually put something on there. My propane tank is lasting way longer than I thought it would. Big fan of this thing. You

0: 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I've had it for over a year, and it has upgraded my grill game substantially. 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If there's a flare-up, you find out because the entire yard is smoking. 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It stays so hot that you can cook while paying attention the entire time. 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You get nice char on the outside, juicy meat on the inside. It does such a great job. 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
4: Verify RSVP with you, you're coming. And if you don't respond, then the next person will get that seat. That's just the way it is. It's fair. We're trying to keep it fair. So that's how you do that. Okay. Now, if you don't want to go through that, you want to just call, talk to somebody. We're here today. We're live right now and you can call us. We're just sitting around. Talk to Phil. 866-PROTECT. Just dial that. 866-PROTECT and let Phil know you want to come to the event and we'd be happy to see you there. Now, I've been talking about taking money from your retirement account, Social Security, things like that. One of the biggest questions of when that you're going to face in retirement is when do you tap your different retirement accounts? So what do you mean? You just said 401k, but maybe you have an IRA. Maybe you have a SEP. Maybe you have a Roth. You're thinking right now, aren't you? Good. This is a complex question. Well, you have to start out with understanding that in retirement, your focus needs to be on, write this down, how. Another word, how to best use your assets, not just how they're invested. People get so focused right now, particularly with all this up and down we've seen on returns. I have so many people saying, I did so well on that way. Okay, you know, I'll give you a month, 2 months. We're talking now 10, 15, 20, 30 years maybe. This is a marathon, not a sprint. Here's what I mean. Let's say you have accounts with different tax implications. Like what? Well, you have non-qualified accounts. Maybe you have stock options. Maybe you have a trust account. Maybe you just have a joint account. That's taxable. We call that non-qualified because anything that goes on in there is going to generate a 1099. And you're going to pay taxes on it whether you like it or not. It's just the way it is. Then you have all these things called tax deferred. That could be an IRA, could be a 401k, could be a Roth, could be an annuity, could be life insurance. And then you have another type of investment out there that's called tax freeze. Well, Roths can be tax free, municipal bonds, health savings accounts. And if you have a certain type of life insurance, the distributions out of that can be, if you do it right, tax-free. So how do you put that soup together and then take it out in the most efficient way? It's a very good question. Again, that's where our simulator comes into being. We like to enter all that data, all that information into our system. And then you sit down face-to-face with someone who knows you, who gets to know your situation, who figures out

0: what's important to you, your spouse, your family. And then they do their best to make sure that that works over time. And as things change, which they do, as we know, we're living in very exciting times where things are changing all the time. They'll connect with you and help you make some new decisions, different decisions, adapt to what's going on, because nothing's ever static. And if you just set it and forget it, that's it. It's not going to most likely work. So again, that's why we use these simulators that are specifically designed for you. We spend a lot of time designing this tool for you, and then we give you the keys to it, the password, so you can log in whenever you want, 24 hours a day, and you can look at it, and it gets updated every single night. So then you can see a lot of the questions you might have real time. And as things are happening in the market, you can look at your situation as opposed to what's published on the news or you hear on the radio or you hear from your friend. It's not your situation. It's nothing to do with you. Really. So stop guessing. Stop playing around with this. If you want to know with some certainty if you're ready to retire, then you have to get a tool like this and start working with it and understand it and use it. Otherwise, you are throwing darts at the wall, and it's just good luck. So if you don't want to do that, then get yourself together. Get serious and give us a call. Stop playing around. 866-776-8328. That stands for 866-PROTECT, because, again, as the Sandman, I'm here to help you protect what you've worked so hard for. If that means something to you, then call us. 866-PROTECT. Phil's there right now, ready to talk to you. Give him a call. Give him something to do. He'll send out to you, by the way, today. We have a checklist challenge. We just put this together. It's absolutely complimentary. We'll email it out to you. It just is a quick 2 to 3 minute run through. You'll see some important questions maybe you haven't thought about as it relates to your retirement. We're happy to share that with you today because you're listening to the show right now. Call us and we'll send it out. 866-PROTECT. Protect. Coming up next, it is time for our popular They Say segment, where we'll discuss the when behind what you should do when you have to take the RMD. 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We'll be right back.
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1: Welcome back. Welcome back to Protect Your Assets. I am David Hollander, also known as the Sandman around here. And that's because I help you protect and keep more of what you work so hard for so you can sleep better at night. If you've just tuned into the show, today we are talking about the when question. There's a lot of whens you think about as you get ready to retire. In the last segment, we were talking about when do you take money out of your different accounts or your real estate. And that led us to the next topic now, which is going to be about your RMD. But before we get there, if you missed the market segment, a shift is occurring right now in the market. We had tech leading pretty strongly, and now it's starting to reset, and we've got other things that are stepping in, and you may want to know, well, what should I be doing? Go check out our podcast. Each week we do a market segment where we update what we're thinking and doing in our clients' accounts. And we talk about that. And so I did this morning. If you missed it, go check out our podcast. Where you find that is wherever you get your podcast. You just type in the little search glass, Protect Your Assets, which is the name of the show. And you will find our market segment. It has a profile of my face. I'm right now on the web. And then you'll see the market segment. There it is. All right. Very good. Now it's time for one of our fan favorite parts of the show. This is our They Say segment where we discuss common myths, half-truths, and sometimes just bad advice that they say.
2: Who are they? What do they know that I don't? And what are they saying this week? Here's David Hollander, the Sandman's answer.
1: All right, so here's one they say. They say that when you reach a magical age, I love that, a magical age in your 70s, that you must start taking money out of your retirement accounts and, of course, pay taxes on that. What should you think through when you are faced with this thing called the RMD? This is called the required minimum distribution. And just to be specific, the rules now say if you're a certain age, it's 73. And if you're a different age, it's 75. So first you got to figure that out. Are you subject to the 73 or 75? Well, once you figure that out, just like we were talking about John and Jane last segment, then you start to lay those numbers in there. So in this case, Jane is 73 next year, and John turns 73 in 29. Now, their distributions weren't required until they turned the required minimum distribution age of 73 magically. Now, in this case, Jane did not have really any retirement assets to speak about. Yes, she worked hard and supported John through his career, and they built a very large IRA that now we are managing. And that account is going to throw off RMDs. And when we model that out, it looks like, based on their spending, that this is going to last for their lifetime. And there's probably going to be a nice chunk left for their three kids. And so the question was, looking at the model, it's showing that at 2029, they're going to have to pull out an RMD of $319,000. To be specific, $319,146. Now, our software looks at their portfolio, uses something called, I call it the portfolio MRI, and what it does, it takes a snapshot of the portfolio, and then it throws off a algorithm that shows performance with a 95% probability of success. So you get a pretty good idea of what the future looks like, and then we use the IRS tables to figure out what that RMD could look like, and we get a number that is specific, but again, within range, particularly if you're monitoring and following this like we do for you. So in this case, we're seeing that this is a fairly large RMD. And John and Jane don't spend that much money. In fact, right now in retirement, they are spending roughly $20,000 a month. And when you add to that their Social Security and their rents from their properties, they've got more than enough money coming in. And on top of that, they've got a couple million dollars sitting in a CD over at the bank because it just makes them feel comfortable. Does that sound like you? Or close to you? Do you have a lot of cash in somewhere? That is taxable. I get excited about this. Sorry. So it's taxable interest. I know, but it's liquid and it's easy. I can get to it. But do you need that much? Do you really? And then when you pay all that taxes every year, you get really upset. So, you know, you just have to look at the return on that money. Is it better to have tax-free? Maybe you can have tax-free structure that are easy to get to, that pay you a little bit more, and they're tax-favored. So we had that discussion. We started walking through those things and what those could look like, and she felt a little more comfortable with not having so much sitting in the bank because the bank doesn't really do much for her. In fact, they give her a hard time, and she's kind of tired of it. You know, they say, oh, you got to have $500,000 on deposit with us. Well, what do you going to pay you zero interest on that? I don't think so. Is there another bank out there? Start talking other banks. A lot of banks out there. They don't require such large deposits. And for those that do, then you'd set up other accounts. Like we work with Fidelity and with Schwab, and we can open up accounts for you where we can invest that into short-term cash equivalents that pay, again, yields that are related to your tax situation, your financial needs. And then with the money you don't necessarily need tomorrow or next week or 3 months from now, then you invest that based on what you're trying to do. If you're not looking at it the way that we do, looking at the data, seeing what makes sense, running simulations, the when question of when you start taking that money out of the retirement account becomes very difficult. So in this couple's case, we were able to say, hey, you might want to take out about $218,000 from your 401k now and do that over the next 3 years until you, John, turn 73 and 29. And oh, by the way, we just reduced your required minimum distribution now by several hundred thousand dollars. And what does that mean? It means that you could convert that into a Roth and let it grow tax-free for your kids because you want to give them money, right? Of course you do. If there's left, of course, you're going to enjoy your retirement. You don't want to suffer. But if there's anything left, which there probably will be, then you want to give it to your kids and you want to do it in the most tax efficient way possible because it just gives them more. And then when they get it, then they don't have to pay the government if they do it right. And then you say, I know, but that's hard and it's complicated and I can't think through that. Don't, that's not an excuse anymore. You can. We can map that out for you using these tools. We can literally show you numbers and you can start getting educated and you can make better decisions. It's that simple. If you don't want to do that, then don't pick up the phone and call us. Just keep your head in the sand. That's fine. It's comfortable. I get it. But remember, we do the hard lifting. We help you. We show you these things. And then you can decide. I know. Just pick up the phone, call us. We're here right now. You got Dylan. You got Zach. You got Phil. They're just sitting around right now on a beautiful day. Feel something for these guys. Call them. I want to keep them employed here. So please call them. 866-PROTECT. Give them something to do right now. They want to talk to you. That's right. 866-776-8328. This is not AI. They're not some, you know, computer talking back to you. These are real people with jobs, with families who are here on a Saturday wanting to talk and help you. What are you waiting for? 866-776-8328. 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I think it'll help you. Coming up next on Protect Your Assets, when is the best time to take Social Security, you ask? 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It's coming up next on Protect Your Assets. 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
1: Welcome back. Welcome back to Protect Your Assets. This is my daughter, Jackie Hollander, playing right now. If you want to get started in the morning, I like to get started with something like this. Get you woken up, a little cup of coffee, you're out the door, boom. Anyway, I'm David Hollander, the Sandman. People call me that because I help you protect and keep more of what's yours. The financial and investing world is confusing, particularly when you get ready to retire. And so today we've been answering that question of when. When do you do certain things when you enter retirement? If you wanted to know before you get into it, probably a good idea. So at the top of the show, we were talking about retirement accounts and what should you do about those? When do you take money from those? Gave you some examples of that. And then in the last segment, we were talking about the RMD, which is a required minimum distribution, and how that coordinates with other type of income like rents from real estate, maybe interest off non-qualified accounts, life insurance, things like that, things you need to know about as it comes to planning your retirement. So we were talking about Social Security at the end of the last segment, and Social Security does play a role in retirement for most Americans, particularly because I just saw this recent survey about the retirement savings gap. I don't know if you saw this, but there was some research recently from something called Clever Real Estate. Current retirees believe the average person needs $823,800 to retire comfortably. This is up from $580,310 just a year ago. Yeah, and that's a sign of the times with inflation, right? But you know what the actual savings amount is on average? It's $288,700. It's about 29% of what is needed. So this question of Social Security is going to become a much bigger one, potentially as it relates to your retirement. And on average, again, these are just averages, Social Security makes up about 30% of a retiree's income in retirement, particularly if you do it correctly. So pay attention right here. When, again, there's that question, when do you claim your Social Security? It's a great question because it really does determine how much an income you will collect for the rest of your and potentially your spouse's life based on that one decision you're going to make. So let's go through a little bit of the rules. Don't have enough time to run through the whole thing. If you missed it, go check out our podcast where I do a show just on this subject. You can start drawing Social Security as early as 62. But if you do so, that rate will be reduced for the rest of your life. Also, if you want to continue working, which a lot of our clients do, they're not ready to hang it up at 62. They think they are, but they're just not. They can't. Then there's a limit to how much you can make each year before you get penalized. You don't want to get penalized. If you wait until your full retirement age, now this depends on your age. That's usually 66 to 67, depending on when you were born. Then there is no limit to how much you can make while you're still working. Finally, if you postpone claiming that benefit, and this is where a lot of people, again, make another mistake, past your FRA, the amount of that benefit will grow each year backed by the federal government, and it will keep growing until you reach age 70, and then that bigger benefit can pass on to your spouse if you were to pass first, and it was bigger. This is an example we actually walked through with Jane and John. I've been talking about them all morning, and we showed how John should continue to wait about another year till he's 70. So Jane, who wasn't working as much as John, earning money, she was doing a lot of things for the family, but not earning money. Her Social Security was a pittance compared to his. So how does she maintain that income if something were to happen to him? Big question. So give you an example real quick. The Social Security benefit of someone born in 1959 might be $1,237 at age 62. That grows to $2,000 at that person's full retirement age. But if they wait till 70, $2,582. So that's quite a big difference. And again, that's something that will have an inflation component tied to it. And that's something that will pay to that family for the last of that spouse lifetime. It can become a very important, meaningful benefit, potentially millions of dollars from Social Security. If you do it right. I know retirement is a major transition, and it's made up of many financial as well as life decisions. The last 10 years have been pretty good in the market. Things have been moving along. But I would just encourage you to take a deep breath right now and think about your future. If you feel like you have more than you need, that's a good thing. But remember back to 2008. Remember back to 2000. Things can change quickly. And then what do you do? So try to think about putting yourself in a position where, if that were to happen, when really wouldn't matter because you've already thought about it and planned it and done it. And it's ready to go and it goes. So how do you start that thought process and just look at what other alternatives are out there with someone who you can talk to, develop a relationship with, and who will be there to help you when you need it? You pick up the phone right now and you call us, 866-PROTECT. I have three people standing by right now ready to talk to you. Dylan, Zach, Phil, they're there right now and they want to meet you and talk to you. 866-PROTECT, 866-776-8328. Give them a call. Have them send you the retirement checklist challenge. 2 to 3 minutes. It'll help you. And it's complimentary. I'd like to give a big thanks to the Protect Your Assets team for a great show today. Executive producer, network manager, Kevin Renfer. And of course, my fabulous producers back there doing heavy lifting. You got Phil. You got Zach. You got Dylan. Raph. Thanks, guys. Because without my team, I'm just another pretty voice on the radio. You've been listening to the Protect Your Assets show. I am David Hollander, the Sandman. 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
2: 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Callers should not expect their conversations with David Hollander on the radio or with staff to be held in confidence. And the legal information provided on the air is not intended to be a substitute for callers hiring their own lawyers to advise them about personal legal matters. Proper advice depends on complete analysis of all the facts and circumstances. The information given on this program is in the nature of general financial comment and cannot be relied upon as pertaining to your specific financial situation. California Life Agent number 0B48569. Listeners should consult their own financial advisor or conduct their own due diligence before making any financial decisions. 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
11: Giving diplomacy a chance. I'm Ted Lindner, Fox News. After days of threatening military actions, this is what President Trump is saying this weekend after U.S. allies in the Gulf persuaded him to hit the pause button.
12: We had an attack that would be the biggest attack since World War II, and it would have been disastrous.
11: The president speaking to reporters on Air Force One Sunday night.
12: Just see how it is. We're ready to go anytime we want. Would I rather make a deal? I'm not looking to kill anyone.
11: The president saying the goal is to reopen the Strait of Hormuz and revive nuclear talks with Iran. He says the U.S. would resume talks on Monday. In time, on Sunday, police in Twin Falls, Idaho, identifying the gunman they say shot and killed two people and injured seven at a fast food restaurant.
13: The restaurant chain owner confirmed one of the victims was an employee. Police Chief Matthew Hicks did release the name of the shooter and how he died.
14: We can confirm that the suspect, 24-year-old Chad Williams, is deceased from a self-inflicted gunshot wound.
13: Chief Hicks also credited an off-duty Idaho trooper and an armed citizen for engaging the shooter and driving him away from the restaurant before he took his own life. Several victims were injured, some critically. Chief Hicks said it's believed Williams was the only shooter. Gernal Scott, Fox News.
11: No word on what prompted the shooting. GOP Congressman Max Miller says he won't end his reelection bid despite his ex-wife's abuse allegations, which he denies.
15: Child Protective Services closed its investigation as unsubstantiated to me, meaning there was no evidence and no substantiation in its findings against me, but they were found against two daycare workers.
11: That sound from an archived live stream posted to his ex account. Congressman Miller facing severe domestic abuse, physical assault, and verbal harassment allegations. 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
17: We have a problem on the upper deck of the Bay Bridge at Treasure Island. There's a conked out vehicle blocking the left lane. Traffic was already stop and go driving into San Francisco from the toll plaza to 101. In Half Moon Bay, eastbound 92 locked up from Highway 1 to Skyline Boulevard. Foster City, westbound 92 approaching Foster City Boulevard. Smoke coming from the condo fire that can be seen from the roadway. It's a 6-alarm structure fire at E15 Sea Spray Lane in Foster City. San Francisco northbound 280 off-ramp at Alameda. There's a two-car wreck. One vehicle hit a light pole. Fire crews are on the scene. And in San Jose, southbound 680 at King, a grass fire has started on the right-hand shoulder. That's traffic. I'm Steve Smith.
18: 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The views, opinions, and beliefs expressed are those of APOC Times and don't necessarily reflect those of the staff or management of Cumulus Media or other partners.
19: We have been covering businesses leaving California. There are some that are shutting down, but also it's not easy for new businesses to come into California. Today we sit down with Lane Schoenauberger with Virefi, which they help people refinance their student loans. He's been trying to open up operations in California for 2 years now and still waiting for permits. He's going to tell us what's going on with the process in California.
20: I fail to understand why it's so difficult to do business in California, and worse yet, when you're bringing a service to the people that will actually help the people of California, which ultimately betters their financial position, which betters the economy in California. It just, I mean, it's a snowball effect, and we can't even get the snowball to start.
19: I'm Siamak. Welcome to California Insider. Lane, it's great to have you on. Welcome back.
20: Thank you. Happy to be here, and thank you for having me.
19: We want to talk to you about your lending business that's actually you're helping students refinance, whoever that has student loans, refinance their loans at much lower rates. But you have had issues opening up operations here in California. You have a pretty established business in Arizona.
20: Yes, sir.
19: You want to bring your services to California. Tell us what you're doing and what's happening with California.
20: So All YRefi does is refinance distressed private student loans. We have another product that we just rolled out where we fund new loans for trade and tech schools. So those are our two products, our legacy product being the distressed private student loan refinance. In order to work in California, you have to have licensing. What's interesting is every state has different licensing requirements, right? There's no consistency. So, there's four different licenses that are required, again, depending on the states, and we'll talk more about California for sure, but it's lending or originating, so lending license, servicing, you gotta be able to service the loans, holding, and collecting. Okay, now, I'm not suggesting California requires all four, but I know that we're working on getting lending and servicing in California. And it's a huge process. We've literally started the process, I think it's been a little over 2 years now. And I fail to understand why it's so difficult to do business in California, and worse yet, when you're bringing a service to the people that will actually help the people of California, which ultimately betters their financial position, which betters the economy in California. It just, I mean, it's a snowball effect, and we can't even get the snowball to start. Like, it's that
19: and
20: bad.
19: And you had some people that wanted you to be in California, right?
20: Oh, certainly. We just had a review the other day on Google, and the, I don't remember exactly what it said, but it was something like, I wish you could help people in California. People in California need help too. And all I can do is respond with, we're trying. We're trying. I promise we're trying. And we can't do it until we get the licensing. Otherwise you get the other side of that sword, which is the regulatory, the regulators coming down on you saying, okay, you broke our rules. Now you owe us these fines. And it's very prohibitive to do business in a state that doesn't want you to do business.
19: So you still haven't got your license, right?
20: No, we still haven't gotten our license.
19: You started 2 years ago.
20: Started 2 years ago.
19: So it probably takes more than 2 years. Can you tell us what's the process like?
20: When we first started the process, okay, we have to do our fingerprint cards, right? That's just part of the application process. So my partner and I, we go get our fingerprint cards.
19: Because you're a finance.
20: We're a finance company in specialty lending and so on. So they want our fingerprints. Got it. Easy to do. So we go down, we do the fingerprints. We send them in. We send the application. We send all of the requirements, check all the boxes, send the fees. And we were told it was going to take at least a year. So right about a year, we get the first notification of, hey, your fingerprint card's expired. What do you mean they expired? I didn't change my fingerprints. Last I checked, they're still the same. What do you mean they expired? So we had to go get new fingerprint cards.
19: Because a year passed? Is that?
20: I guess whatever amount of time passed, and we had to start that process over. So it's cumbersome. It's slow. It's not on point. And I don't know what goes on in the California government offices. I don't know. I just know that we're trying. We want to help. And there's so many people here that need our help that could benefit from what we do. And we can't do anything about it until the license is approved. And it's like, what do we got to do?
19: Like, and are these the steps, or do you have a process that you have to go through, or do you get stuck in certain steps, or?
20: The answer is yes and no. I mean, the application process is, here's the application, here's the process. So you go through and you fill out the application, you check the boxes, you provide all of the supporting documentation, and you send it in, and then it just sort of, I guess it sits there. I don't know. I honestly don't know.
19: So you're waiting for somebody to review it and approve it or tell you there's a problem with that. But then
20: right.
19: Last time you heard, it kind of like, you've got to go and do the fingerprinting again because.
20: Yeah. Time passes, more and more time passes. And then the financials that we had to submit expired. So we got to get new financials. The fingerprint card expired. Get a new fingerprint card. And it's one thing or another thing. And it's always another thing. Right. It's kind of like if we could have gotten through this process and approve or deny right out of the gate, like immediately, we could have been operating in California 2 years ago, helping people. And if there's a problem, tell us what the problem is so we can fix it, as opposed to waiting and playing the games. I don't know what's happening. I really don't, because it doesn't make sense. And when we finally hear back, we move quickly to get the data that they're asking for and then send it back in, and we're back in the holding pattern.
19: You have applied for this kind of licensing in Arizona, in other states.
20: Yeah.
19: How's it in Arizona or Texas or other states? Is it similar?
20: Very quickly. We're done. We're operating. Have been for years. Helping people.
19: Does it take a few months? Does it take?
20: Sometimes, gosh, I would tell you the shortest one might have been a couple of weeks. We've been operating in so many states for so long. And well, New York is another one, you know, where it's just impossible. We actually applied for California and New York roughly the same time, and we're still pending there. So it happens in different states. And every once in a while you get this, well, what about this question over here? And we have to deal with that and respond and we move on. But it's almost like everything comes to a grinding halt if there's one little thing. Right.
19: And is the checklist bigger for California? Is there more protections in California for consumers? Or is it that it takes longer?
20: There's certainly both, all of the above. There's more protections for the consumers and the borrowers. There's more I's and T's that need to be dotted and crossed. And it's a very, very time consuming, expensive, process. I mean, again, 2 years of our time, not to mention the attorneys that have been involved trying to get all of the things done and completed on time. And of course, then you have to use the NMLS service. Why make it so difficult? Why don't we make it easier?
19: You are helping people to kind of refinance their student loans. Yes, sir. Can you tell us more about it and what are the benefits for people?
20: Folks go into school, they come out with pretty significant student loan debt. Typically it's federal student loans and private student loans. And while we can't do much with the federal student loans, I mean, anything right now, private student loans, if a borrower goes into distress, so they're delinquent on their payments, they go find themselves in default, there's no way for them to get out of that unless they have a lot of money to pay it back. So what we did was we created a path for those borrowers to pay their debt back with dignity. That's really all they were looking for, was a way to pay it back with dignity. So we gave it to them. And, you know, their credit has already been destroyed typically by the time they get to us. They're facing garnishment of wages, you know, lawsuits and such. 70% roughly have co-borrowers, so mom, dad, grandma, grandpa co-signed on these loans. In a lot of cases, the co-signer didn't even know there was a problem until the collection calls started. So it creates a lot of pressure and strife in the families. So the service that we provide is valuable. It's needed. It's frankly we are referred to often as the lender of last resort, right? Like there's no one else that'll help these borrowers until WireFi came along. So we have this great service, this ability to help people get out of debt quickly, recover their financial life, rebuild their FICO or their credit score, live a responsible life, become a contributing society, you know, a member of society in a meaningful way. These are going to be people that'll buy homes someday and start a family and contribute and have a job where they're paying taxes and all the things, but they're being held back because they've got these loans that they just can't afford and it's destroyed them financially. They got that monkey on their back. They can't get rid of it.
19: Can you tell us more about the magnitude of these loans? Because when I heard about the numbers, some numbers you had, I was shocked. First of all, I thought the student loans, because they're backed by the federal government, the interest rate must be very low. Like maybe right. I was wrong because I didn't have a lot.
20: You know, federal student loans, they typically do have lower interest rates and they've got all kinds of programs to help you on payments and so on. Many of them are variable rates. The situation is that the government doesn't loan the full amount of the education, which means the borrower has to get a loan from a private institution, right? A bank, a private lender. And the private lenders, you know, it's a student loan, so it still has that bankruptcy protection wrapper. So the borrower can't bankrupt out of this very easily. They're almost impossible to get out of through a bankruptcy. So they get their co-borrower, they go to school, they come out with this massive debt, you know, $150,000 in student loans, and they're a teacher or a nurse. And they don't come out making substantial money, right? They're new to the profession, so they start down here and they have to work their way up. And they're just getting crushed by these student loans because private student loans almost all have variable interest rates. So, you know, pre-inflation and all of that, you might have gotten a loan somewhere in the, depending on your credit score, 6 to 9%. Well, with inflation and adjusting interest rates up, we get calls all day from borrowers. They're not in distress. They're looking for a solution. And they're saying, my interest rate is 15, 16%, 17%. I can't afford this payment. I can't hang on much longer. And all we can say is, if you can afford that payment, hang on. Eventually interest rates will come down. You should make that payment if you can afford it. And they're like, I can't afford it. I'm telling you, I'm about to go into default. Sorry, we can't help you. Got to call us back when you're in default. That's the unfortunate side of it, right? Is they're calling looking for help and there's no help until they're in trouble. So, okay, here we are. So that's what WireFi does. We'll help borrowers that are in trouble.
19: And how much are these payments? Like, can it be a couple of thousand a month? Have you seen numbers like that, or is it like less than 2,000, less than?
20: I would tell you, you know, if you get someone that's got a $150,000 loan, it would not be uncommon to see a $1,500, $2,000 a month payment right now, right? Because the interest rates are just so high. And once they go into default on that, the white refi.
19: That's for 20 years or 30 years?
20: 20, 30 years.
19: That's kind of like a mortgage, like, or rent for.
20: Right. And that's not what they signed up for. They signed up to get an education so they could have a life. And now all of a sudden they've got a second mortgage. In some cases, it is a mortgage. Like, the payment is that high, right? And if you've got a doctor who's got a mortgage, and all of a sudden he's got a student loan for $200,000-$300,000, he's got a second mortgage, basically.
19: This is becoming a big issue for Californians, because a lot of the younger kids are getting into a lot of debt for getting into schools, and the schools are highly priced here. Some of them are really good schools, but
20: sure.
19: Then we have this issue of people borrowing. Can you tell us more about circumstances where people get into these loans?
20: I think part of the problem is the borrowers, the students, at the beginning of their education, they're not being led down the right path. It's very much the idea of going to school, the idea of the college experience. Maybe they're the first one in the family to go to school. Maybe they're following in mom and dad's footsteps or grandma and grandpa's footsteps, and it's all about going to that school because they did. Any number of reasons. And, you know, the schools have made a very concerted effort to make the schools attractive. From the minute you step on campus, right, they're beautiful. Flowers all perfect. It's like Disneyland.
19: We have a lot of that in California.
20: Oh, yeah. So it's all about the experience, right? The dorm rooms are spectacular. The student hall is off the charts. The stadiums, the arenas for all the sports. It's just, it's insane. And it's easy for that student to get wrapped up in the emotion of, and therefore the parents to get wrapped up in the emotion of, that's where you're going to go to school. And the price tag becomes almost irrelevant, right? They're not looking at how are we going to pay for it? How are we going to pay it back? Are you going to have a degree when you leave here that you can actually use? Are you going to have a career that you're going to actually go and make some money in and have a happy life? Whatever the story, right? And so to answer your question, I think the problem starts right there is we've got to look at the schools. We've got to look at how we're giving money away. You know, it goes back to get the government out of the lending business. Get them, stop lending the money. That is taxpayer money. Use it for what the government was supposed to be used for, which is defend this country and infrastructure. Educating my kids in school is not infrastructure. It just isn't. So it shouldn't be paying for it. The kids need to go in. They need to be educated on, if you didn't get the scholarship or the grant and you need a loan, there's a process for that. And they need to be educated on what that looks like. How many kids come out of high school today knowing how to balance a checkbook or do their taxes? Zero. They just don't. It's not something that's taught. These kids need to come out of school knowing this is how you get a loan. This is what it means. How you got to pay it back. They don't have even the basic concepts of that stuff. And that's why, in addition to all the other factors, we have kids coming out of school with massive amounts of debt they just can't afford.
19: Essentially, students, people, when they're going to university, they should look at this as a purchase, as an investment.
20: 100%.
19: And analyze the numbers. If they are taking loans, they have to really think how they're going to pay it back. Otherwise, they're going to be in a situation where they have to pay a significant amount of interest after tax, right?
20: You bet. In student loans, they're bankruptcy protected, so you can't just walk away through a bankruptcy. It's almost impossible. So at the end of the day, you've got this loan that you are required to pay back. Maybe you didn't get the education you thought you were going to get. What are you going to do with it now? You got to understand how you're going to pay that back. And if they never even talk to them about it, it's irresponsible.
19: Because usually it's not part of the discussion. And sometimes people don't even finish the degrees. They just go a couple of years, 3 years, and then they give up. Or some people that do get the degrees, they might get a degree in art history. And it's good, you learn a lot, but you might not really.
20: Exactly. What are you going to do with that? You know, I'm not saying it's a useless degree, but unless you have the ability to go turn that into something that generates cash flow for you, what's the point of it? Right? Art history, great example. How are you going to monetize that? Where's the career? And I'm sure there's one there somewhere. If you can figure that out.
19: Well, you have to plan it beforehand.
20: Exactly.
19: What about the parents? You mentioned that the parents are co-signing and they have no idea what they're co-signing. And what are the parents' role in all of this?
20: They're unknowingly complacent, right? What I mean by that is they're signing up for these loans with the anticipation that their young student is going to get this degree and be able to pay it back and have a better life than they had. It's all in the idea, the dream, the hope. And I give them that. I'm a parent. I got four kids and a grandkid. I get it. But if there's no understanding, no accountability, no guidance, and it's just, hey, I want you to have this thing, but there's no real discussion about it. Now you've got a kid that goes off to school, and what are they learning? You know, you've heard indoctrination, maybe. You've learned, it's all about the party. It's about the college experience. And they leave there without the education that they thought they were supposed to get, mom and dad. So mom and dad sign on the dotted line. Grandma and grandpa, they sign on the dotted line thinking that this is the thing that they want their youngster to do, not realizing that when they graduate, they got to pay it back because they're on the hook. Mom and dad.
19: They're still on the hook. And a lot of people don't know that they have to. So yeah. If the kids have credit issues, will it impact the credits of the parents?
20: You bet.
19: To whoever that co-sign.
20: You bet. We get calls all the time that start with mom and dad or grandma and grandpa where they didn't realize there was a problem until the collection calls started. And then they went online, they found us, however they found us, and it's them calling and they're saying, hey, I signed on Junior's loan and we have $100,000. How can you guys help us? And the answer is, well, let's see. We start the process and then we hear the really tragic side, the tragic side of that story. Well, I'm not talking with Junior anymore. We don't talk. Junior hasn't called me back in months, years, whatever it is. That's horrible. I can't imagine. I say, you know, if I co-sign for my grandson and he goes to school and defaults on the loan and he felt so bad that he didn't come to me and talk to me about it. But worse, now we're not talking. I mean, oh my gosh. I can't imagine what that's got to feel like to mom and dad and grandma and grandpa. It's a loan. Let's fix it.
19: And what's the stress level on the people that are going through these payments? You've talked to a lot of them. Can you tell us the stories you're hearing from the people?
20: The stories, they're tragic. From I'm waiting to start a family, I'm not going to start a family, to conversations about suicide. And, you know, we've talked about this in the past where the folks on our front lines, they're the ones that are taking those inbound calls from the borrowers. There's a lot of emotion on those calls, you know, from stress, anxiety, embarrassment. They're confused. I mean, they're all of the emotions. And a lot of crying on the phones, which is fine. Puts a lot of pressure on our team, and that's fine. Our team is trained for it. They love working there. But we have to give them resources. So we have HR. Everybody's got HR. We have an on-staff chaplain. And he's there so they can go in and they can sit and talk and pray, whatever they got to do. We give them a pool table and a ping pong table so they can go crush a ball if that's what they need to do, right? It gives the employees an opportunity, the team members on YRefi, the ability to walk away for a minute, take a deep breath and come back and recalibrate because they got to do it again. And these are really tough stories to hear.
19: So when people are in that situation, can you tell us more about it? So if I can't make the payment, the $2,000 a month, and I'm in default,
20: yep.
19: Does it mean that now I cannot buy a car or my credit is, what happens to me?
20: Yeah, it ruins their credit first. Cause you know, they're in default on a loan. So it's being reported to their credit bureau. So our average borrower has a low 500, high 400 FICO score.
19: So their credit is gone.
20: Credit's basically toast. I mean, no one's going to loan the money at that level, right? Average co-borrower, you know, you're talking about mom and dad, grandma, grandpa, they've been around for a while, so they've got a little bit better credit when this all started. They come in low 600, high 500. Again, no typical lending institution is going to lend them money. That's why we don't underwrite on FICO score, why refi. We look at it from a statistical point of view, and that's about it. We're looking at their ability to pay. Can they figure out how to make the payment?
0: I am a big fan of my Solaire infrared grill. I've had it for over a year and it has upgraded my grill game substantially. For one, I find myself wanting to grill more often because the thing heats up to 1,000 degrees in just 3 minutes. When I used to grill on my old grill that I had from Home Depot, you turn on the propane, you wait like 15-20 minutes for that thing to get up to temperature. And then as soon as you open the lid, all that heat goes away. So you got to close the lid. So you have no idea what's going on. If there's a flare up, you find out because the entire yard is smoking. That doesn't happen on the Solaire. It stays so hot that you can cook while paying attention the entire time.

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3: Your first payment is due on this date, 3 months out, whatever it is, from the time that you graduated, and here's your payment coupon. I just dated myself with payment coupons. Okay. But now all of a sudden it's like, oh my gosh, I owe this money back and I have to start paying it at a clip of $1,000 a month. And maybe they didn't get the job out right out of school. Maybe it got delayed. Maybe, oh, look at that. You had to actually start at the bottom and work your way up. There's countless stories of how and why people got into the situation that they were in. Maybe they went in knowing full well how much they owed and what the payment was going to be, and they had a plan. And then something tragic happened, a medical emergency in a family, and it delayed everything. Plans, gone. This is, and so it's not just because they signed up oblivious to what was going on. Things happen, right? Things happen.
4: And then you're dealing with a lifetime of debt because, and this is going to last 20 years, right?
3: At least.
4: The interest is significant.
3: Yeah, 20, 30 years. I mean, some of those loans out there before they come to us is 30 years, and our longest is 20. So we're already shaving down years, which means shaving down a lot of money on what they would have to pay back.
4: Do you have any recommendations for Californians when they're at that stage of going to school and the parents and kids?
3: My recommendations first are do your homework. Make sure the school you're going to go to is really the school you should be going to. Maybe I went to a community college for the first couple of years. Why? Because English 101 is English 101 and I could pay this versus this. So think that stuff through. Apply for the scholarships and the grants and try and get the free money of anywhere you possibly can. But think it through very carefully. Understand what you're signing up for. I would tell you that tech and trade schools are a great alternative. If you don't know what you want to do, go to a tech or trade school. Learn a trade. There's always going to be a need for things like welders. That's always the best example, the welders of the world, right? Things where AI isn't going to take over the world, where you have a job always, right? Air conditioning technicians. You can make a lot of money in those careers with a very small amount of debt and pay it back very fast. So if you don't know what you want to be, go do that until you figure it out, right? There's always, take the time to grow up and mature a little bit before you commit to something so substantial. I mean, why would you go in to commit to $100,000 to $150,000 of loans on an idea that you want to do a thing just to find out a year or two into that career, it's not what you thought it was? You still got to pay back that loan, right?
4: Now, do you have any thoughts for the California leaders? You know, policymakers, you've had your challenges opening up.
3: This goes to every state where doing business in that state is difficult. Make it easier, especially when it's a service that can help the people of your state. So.

0: to California, I would say, take a minute, stop, look at the underlying business. In this example, why refi, right? What we're bringing to California is significant. So why are we delaying? Like, we literally can help your people in California, the people of California, get back on top of things and become productive, contributing society, you know, members of society. Why hold them back? If they succeed, you succeed. It's kind of how it works, right? And that goes for any state. I'm not picking on California. I can say that about every state, all 50, right? Why hold them back?
1: Lane, hopefully next time you have your license, you're operating here.
0: Hope so.
1: It was great to have you on California Insider.
0: Thank you. My pleasure to be here. Thank you for having me.
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1: How's California doing financially? There's been a lot of discussion about the budget and the state not having enough money. But where are we standing compared to other states nationally? And how are cities and counties doing in California? Today we sit down with John Morlock, who's a former state senator, also a CPA. He's been working with counties and cities in California to find out how they are doing financially. He also will tell us what are the potential root causes of cities not doing well financially.
16: You look at the bottom of the rankings, and you, for San Diego County, guess who's in last place? City of San Diego. And you look at these big metropolitan centers, elected officials tend to give whatever the unions ask for. It creates these massive liabilities.
1: I'm Siamak. Welcome to California Insider. John, it's great to have you back, and welcome back.
16: Thank you, Siamak. Good to be here.
1: We want to talk to you about our finances. You've been studying from the state level to city level to county level, how we're doing financially. You've been ranking us. Can you tell us how California is doing right now?
16: We're in the bottom 20 percentile of states based on the unrestricted net position, which is the owner's equity of a municipality. And then you divide it by the population, and that gives you a metric, a per capita.
1: So all the assets, whatever the state has, minus all the liabilities.
16: Right.
1: And then you divide that by the number of people.
16: Right. And unfortunately, the liabilities exceed the assets, the cost basis of the assets. And it's by a big number. And we have 50 states, and California is near the bottom.
1: Wow.
16: With Connecticut and New Jersey and Illinois. But Jerry Brown was very, very careful on how he managed the state's budgets. Gavin Newsom, however, when he received a surplus, instead of saying, let's reduce some of our liabilities, he just kind of went on a spending spree. So here we are 8 years later, and he took us down from 41st place to 44th place. And now we're slowly moving up, but for the 2024 financial statements for the year ended June 30 for California, it went up, but it went up for a very unique reason. It went up because the state controller, through the state auditor, made an accounting error adjustment. And usually when you see an adjustment in a audited annual comprehensive financial report, it's usually for a few dollars. But what makes this one so interesting is it was for $46.2 billion.
1: Wow.
16: Which means, and you look like a nan, you have to go to page 95 of the document, and it says, we incurred a lot of issues, a lot of debt because of COVID and the unemployment insurance issues. And the Department of Labor at the federal level had a ruling that we believe applies to us, and so therefore we don't owe this money, and so we're removing the $46.2 billion off of our books. Now, in trying to do some research on trying to figure that out, I'm not finding anything, but what it means is that every person in the country gave $136 to the state of California from the federal government, and it's quite amazing, but it's moving California back up, I think now up to 42nd place. But after 8 years, Newsom didn't move us up. He kind of took us down, and then a little bit of an adjustment. So it was a little disappointing. You know, he's increased our budget by 40%. I say he because he has to sign the budget, but he didn't take care of any of the outstanding bills. Like, you know, you have a credit card balance, and you don't pay it down. You just keep paying the minimum payments. But now those payments are going to be bigger for the successor to the office of governor.
1: You mentioned fees. What are the biggest fees do we have? Is it the pensions, or is it other outstanding fees?
16: Or liabilities?
1: Yeah.
16: The two major liabilities are the defined benefit pension plan, which are for the California Public Employees Retirement System, and then the California State Teachers system. We have CalPERS and CalSTRS. They have large unfunded liabilities because in 1999, the state legislature, realizing that we had a dot-com boom, that they should not sell their stock and buy bonds at 8%, they decided we should improve the retirement formulas. And so they improved the retirement formulas by 50%. So that meant that a fully funded pension plan was now two-thirds funded. And so we're still dealing with that. The good news for the last fiscal year, just ended June 30, is that the stock market did really well. We have a president that just seems to be encouraging the stock market to do better. So as we're recording, we're at 52,000, which is a remarkable accomplishment. So CalPERS may be about 84% funded. So it's moving
1: it's
16: up.
1: Making up for it.
16: Yeah. The second issue is what's called retiree medical. And that's an unfunded liability where after you retire as a state employee, you get lifetime medical benefits. And those are well over $91 billion in unfunded liabilities that need annual contributions. So those haven't really been paid down by the state.
1: So we are paying for those as we go. We are kind of paying the minimum.
16: We're supposed to. They're being paid over an amortization period.
1: So do you think they're going to go up significantly over time, or do you think they're going to stay at those levels?
16: They should stay at those levels if the state honors its annual required contribution commitment.
1: And there's another phenomenon with the California budget. When we look at the big pictures, right now the budget is at $350 billion this year. And a decade ago, it was only $150 billion. What's happening there? There's more money for California, right?
16: Yeah. What has happened is we have a place called Silicon Valley, and it has been a real revenue generator via income tax, because the state gets the personal income tax revenues. Cities, counties, states get sales tax, property tax. And so we've been really blessed by having some of the biggest companies, Apple, you know, you name some of these companies that are household names, but they're headquartered, at least for now, they're headquartered in California. So we've benefited from some really good activity. The artificial intelligence wave right now is helping. California has been fortunate. And now the issue is, can we keep those companies here and can we keep their revenues here?
1: On the cities and counties, when we look at the cities, L.A. Is not doing well. Can you tell us what you found with what's happening with L.A. financially?
16: Karen Bass, early in her role as mayor of L.A., gave really generous pay raises to the employees of the city of L.A. So when you raise the salaries, then you also have to raise the pension contribution. So if a police officer has to put 50% of salary into a pension plan, they get a 10% raise, then you have another 5% going into the pension and all the other related benefits. So total compensation goes up a minimum of 15%. So that's sort of created another budget constraint where you have to pay more into the pension, gives you less money for all the other activities. And what's sort of sad is that government employees have received this amazing pension increase, and yet they forget about it. They just think, well, I still got to pay rent, and I got to pay for childcare. I need a raise. You know, and there's, you know, food prices are up. And it's sort of like, well, wait, you got a big pension. And if we give you a raise, we have a problem with the pension again. And they don't see that. They don't see the correlation. And so the Python keeps, you know, tightening, you know, around the city budget, and it squeezes out other activities. That's why you have issues with not having enough police officers, not having enough firefighters, not having equipment that runs. You know, you get pipes that burst in the middle of the night. You've got all these issues because you're not taking care of deferred maintenance. And now you become a beholden just to the tyranny of the urgent.
1: Can you tell us how the pensions work? So if somebody's employed, when they retire, they're going to have guaranteed payments. It's not like the 401ks that most people have, right?
16: Right. With a 401k, you make your regular deposits. Say, let's say, if you're paid every other week, you make 26 deposits during the year. And then however the portfolio performs, you know, that's what you get. And then you have to, you know, you withdraw as you need it. But with a defined benefit pension plan, let's say, for a police officer, just a simple example, the person works for 25 years. And the formula was 2% at 50. They could retire at age 50. 2% times 25 years. So that's 50%. And then you multiply that by their salary. So let's say it's 100,000. Well, now they get a $50,000 pension benefit for life with a cost of living adjustment. Well, what happened in 1999 is they changed it from 2% to 3%. This 50% increase I had referred to. And so now that person makes $75,000 a year, but it wasn't funded. And that's in that $25,000 per retiree is now the unfunded liability that.
1: Because in the past it wasn't funded and now they're retiring.
16: Yeah. And we tried to deal with this back in 2007. We said, wait a second, you've created a massive debt and you're not supposed to, according to the state constitution, you're not supposed to create a debt that you can't pay within the year you create it. So you, if you want to create a massive debt, you have to get voter approval, 2/3. And that wasn't done. And now we're, you know, we've just created a massive problem that is now being laid on future generations, on our kids and on our grandkids.
1: Going to LA, they have a massive shortage in their budget. Like what are they doing? They have a significant shortage. It's double digits, right? 13-14%.
16: Last year, they had a lot of vacant positions. You know, they had a $1 billion shortfall. So they said, okay, we'll eliminate the vacancy positions and then we, you know, put a hiring freeze. Then you start deferring certain expenses, you know, okay, instead of buying a police car every 4 years, you buy one every 5 years. You start making all kinds of deferred adjustments, which only delays problems when you're running an operation correctly.
1: There's another element that LA was facing, is still facing, is billions of dollars of harassment lawsuits, right? And also this is impacting the school system. So can you tell us about that?
16: Yeah, this happened while I was in the state Senate. Lorena Gonzalez Fletcher was an assemblywoman who was also a public employee union leader and still is. She's one of the top public employee state union presidents. But at the time, she tried it when Jerry Brown was governor and said, look, we need to increase the statute of limitations for sexual abuse cases. We have the Roman Catholic Church. We have all these entities. Well, you also have school districts and you have juvenile halls that are run by counties. You have all these issues. And I got up on the Senate floor and I said, if you do this, one, we've already solved this problem. Everybody knows it's done. All the cases have been had and held and there's finality. But if you open the door to more cases, one, you won't have the cash. Two, you won't have insurance coverage because the insurance companies have already done what they could do. And you're going to have massive debts to deal with. The good news was, is that Jerry Brown, even though it passed, I think I was only one of two no votes. Jerry Brown vetoed the bill and said the same thing. But she came back the next year because she had a new governor in Gavin Newsom. And they went ahead and he signed the bill. So now we're not talking about LA City. We're talking about LA County. And they've been sued for sexual harassment.
1: This is in the jails.
16: In the juvenile halls. Yeah. And people come out of the woodwork. And now LA County has had to borrow $4 billion. I think the LA Unified School District has had to borrow $1 billion to honor the settlements.
1: Because it goes back 40 years or something, or many years.
16: Yeah,
1: right?
16: it extended a couple years, and it just, you know, people had a window to apply, and everybody showed up. It's
1: probably hard to prove, like, if it happened or not. And
16: the perpetrators may be deceased, no witnesses, and you just come in and say, hey, I was abused, and who's going to say you're lying? Unless they do a lie detector or test, or who knows what the county did in defense, but they might have just thrown their hands up and said, "Guy, we just might as well just go out for bonds and just settle."
1: And what about their school district? Their school district is in big trouble, right?
16: Los Angeles Unified School District, I believe, is the largest school district in the nation. And they have been on the margins for a long time. Out of the, I think, 88 school districts in L.A. County, they've been near the bottom in the rankings for many years. And they have a large liability for retiree medical. They have a big pension problem. And now you add Lorena Gonzalez-Fletcher's bill, AB 218, on top of that. Every county in California has a Department of Education. And I don't see this happen very often, but the Los Angeles Department of Education has told the elected board of LAUSD, look, you get your finances in shape or we're taking you over.
1: Wow.
16: Usually it's done by the fiscal crisis management team up in Bakersfield. It's a division of the state. We call it FICMAT. There's the acronym FCMAT. Michael Fine is the CEO, and usually he comes in and they'll move the board aside and say, we're going to run your district until we get solid financially strong again. But this time it's been the Department of Education. So it's going to be interesting to see how that plays out.
1: And John, you have experience with bankruptcies, you know, the Orange County, you predicted it before it happened, the Orange County bankruptcy. Do you think we're going to face these kind of cases in California going forward?
16: Yeah, we are spending everything we get and then some. And you know, there's a real problem when a public employee union, the SEIU, service employees, if they put a measure on the ballot that goes after billionaires, you know, there's a significant problem with they're trying to increase tax revenue. You know, there's a problem when the city of Irvine says we need a charge for parking, or the city of San Diego says if you come to Balboa Park, you got to pay more for parking, which, you know, then drops participation because people are stretched as well. So, yeah, we may see some hemorrhaging. I just hope, because Chapter 9 bankruptcy is so expensive and so difficult and burdensome, I just hope that when they walk into that, that they have a plan for a better positioning with their pension plan, with their retiree medical plan when they exit Chapter 9 bankruptcy. For instance, the city of Stockton, when it filed for Chapter 9 bankruptcy, when it concluded and had its plan of recovery, it totally eliminated the retiree medical plan. So all these former retired employees who thought they had
1: lost all of their,
16: but it took a $500 million of debt off the books of Stockton. Now, if they would have gone in and said, okay, we're going to change our pension plan too.
1: We cut it in like some portion.
16: Yeah, we moved to, say, a shared risk pension plan, which is where the employees have to share the risk of a market going down, and they have to share it by making higher contributions to their pensions. This was done by the state of Wisconsin. And so when you look at the rankings of all the 50 states on pension plan liabilities, you'll use this Wisconsin as number one in the whole country for being fully funded. So hopefully, you know, if you get to such an insolvency, you know, backed into that corner, then you better not let it go to waste.
1: You get financials from all these cities and school districts, and a lot of times it's surprising that we don't get them on time. And there's a new law on this. Can you tell us about that?
16: Yeah, thank you. Yeah, we have now 483 cities. We have some 944 school districts. We have 72 community college districts. You know, we have UC. We have the CSU college systems. We have, it's just there's a lot of data. We have 58 counties. We have 50 states. And so, yeah, I look at all their annual comprehensive financial statements. And, yeah, the biggest number one issue is they just don't get them done in a timely manner. The state of Nevada finally got theirs done for 24.
1: Because you're doing them nationally too with all the states.
16: Yeah, and I have to wait. So I have a personal relationship with the state controller of Nevada, Mr. Andy Matthews. And he and I call and, you know, I say, hey, what's going on? I mean, this, and he says, well, I can't afford overtime because the state hasn't budgeted for it, and I don't have any managers that can work overtime and not, you know, be paid for it to get this stuff done. And I've got this and I've got that. And it's like, oh my goodness, you know, where's the priority? You want fiscal transparency. This is, you don't want your stakeholders to get nervous about what, you know, are you in bad shape or you're in good shape? What don't we know? And you would want to get it done before the budget is approved. You know, and it's the biggest.
1: Is there like a couple of years?
16: I got one city up in Northern California that hasn't finished their 2019 audit.
1: Wow.
16: You know, and every time I call, yeah, we're still in process. We're still, and it's like, really? You know, like, why are you a city? Why do you do this? So yeah, it gets really interesting. Fortunately, most cities and counties are pretty punctual. We have three counties for 2024 that I'm still waiting for their, and the person responsible ironically has the title of auditor controller. And it's like, you know, so yes, Stephen Choi, a state senator for California's 37th Senate District in Irvine, did a bill for us last year that says, look, the state controller can assess a penalty if you're late. We have states that have pretty strong, you know, requirements of being timely. Texas is really, really rigid. If you're late on reporting your financial statement, they withhold tax revenues. So it's a serious business elsewhere, but here in California, it needs to be stepped up a little bit. So we have another bill with Senator Choi this year to say, hey, you know, school district, the minute you've approved it, get it online, get it on the website.
1: So for Californians that are seeing this, and we are seeing all sorts of measures on the ballot, like from tax to fees, like you mentioned Balboa Park, I've seen that, and it was free, parking was free, people got upset, and they had to now have a few parking lots that are free, and it's very confusing which ones are free, which ones are not. The meters are there, people don't know when they have to pay or not have to pay. For Californians that are seeing all of this, do you have any thoughts?
16: Yeah, or even like San Diego, the city even raised trash pickup fees and just, you know, all kinds of little surprise nitpicking kind of stuff. We're seeing sales tax ballot measures, many of them successful. We're seeing where school districts want to increase property taxes so they can make capital improvements. A lot of them have been successful. It gets to be really interesting on how things are marketed. Do you want good public safety? Then you need to have a sales tax increase. You know, and it's just interesting how the public employee unions, market the ballot measures when really what should be happening is let's really dig into your budget and let's really dig into your staffing. We have the city of Orange in Orange County, and 2 years ago, it had a ballot measure to raise the sales tax. Only one council member voted no in putting it on the ballot, but they put it on and it lost. Well, what they didn't tell the public is in the last 2 years since COVID, they've hired 50 more employees. And it's sort of like, you know, it's not as if they're trying to balance the budget by eliminating positions. It's probably the big issue in California is that the public employee unions are so strong that they don't mind having more employees because that gives them more dues income, but they don't want to lay anybody off. When I was supervisor and I was chairman of the board in 2008, the year of the Great Recession, I approved laying off 1,000 employees. But that didn't make me very popular. But that was the circumstances. This is what private industry does. So it gets really interesting when you keep growing and growing. The residents don't see the benefit, and then you cry poor boy, but you haven't made any of the adjustments that anyone in the private sector or the nonprofit sector would do. And that is when revenues decline, you got to see, you know, which positions aren't necessary.
1: John, you mentioned that you had to lay off 1,000 people and people were upset at you. And this is a dilemma that cities and counties, San Diego, for example, or LA, they're going to face. What was it like for you? How were you able to do that? Because I know that you're a very nice person. You don't want to lay people off and you take care of your people from the ones that I know.
16: it was not pleasant, but you have to have support from your colleagues, and you had to, we had to have support from our chief executive officer and the budget director. You kind of have to work together, knowing that the forces are that the public employee unions are going to say, hey, no layoffs. You know, it's your mistake. You know, you shouldn't have given us the pay raises. You shouldn't have given us the pension plan increases. You know, you made those, you voted for all that. So now you got to live with it, and you better just tap into reserves, or you better borrow money, you know, because we're not going to tolerate any layoffs. And so it's an interesting face off. It's like, okay, fine. That's how you think, but we have to have a good private sector think as well. In 2012, we reviewed all the counties, and Orange County, out of 58 counties, was in 46th place. Wow. We were that far down. But making some big changes, dealing with the pension plan, dealing with retiree medical, you know, dealing with appropriate staffing levels, Orange County now is up in the top 15 counties in the state. But you have to... You have to be mature and professional about it. And we did things. The retiree medical wasn't just crammed down. It was collaborated. We went to the public employee unions and said, if you want something, what are you going to give up? What can we trade? What can we do?
1: John Morlock, former state.
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17: Talks in the works to revive the Memorandum of Understanding. I'm Sue Guzman, Fox News. And President Trump says that talks with Iran will start Monday on a deal to reopen the Strait of Hormuz. He tells reporters that he halted what would have been a major attack planned against Iran.
18: We had an attack that would be the biggest attack since World War II, and it would have been disastrous.
17: Well, the president adding he's cautiously optimistic that a solution will ultimately be reached.
18: We'll just see how it is. We're ready to go anytime we want. Would I rather make a deal? Not looking to kill
17: David. Well, prices have fallen since the attacks have stopped. New details from police in Twin Falls, Idaho on the deadly shooting at a fast food restaurant Saturday. Details from Fox's Grinnell Scott.
19: The restaurant chain owner confirmed one of the victims was an employee. Police Chief Matthew Hicks did release the name of the shooter and how he died.
20: We can confirm that the suspect, 24-year-old Chad Williams, is deceased from a self-inflicted gunshot wound.
19: Chief Hicks also credited an off-duty Idaho trooper and an armed citizen for engaging the shooter and driving him away from the restaurant before he took his own life. Several victims were injured, some critically. Chief Hicks said it's believed Williams was the only shooter. Grinnell Scott, Fox News.
17: GOP Congressman Max Miller says he has no plans to end his reelection bid despite his ex-wife's abuse allegations, which he denies.
21: Child Protective Services closed its investigation as unsubstantiated to me, meaning there was no evidence and no substantiation in its findings against me, but they were found against two daycare workers.
17: The audio from an archived live stream posted to his X account. 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
4: 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But every night when you go to get some Z's, how often do you really think about the temperature in your bedroom? Temperature may be one of the most underappreciated factors in sleep. That's according to the Senior Vice President of Research and Scientific Affairs at the National Sleep Foundation. We often hear about lights and screens and stress, but even modest changes in temperature and airflow can influence both how quickly you fall asleep and how deeply you stay asleep. Most experts will recommend a room temperature of 60 to 67 degrees Fahrenheit. You might also experiment with your sheets and what you actually wear to bed. Play around a bit and see what improves your sleep. You might be delightfully surprised. I'm Dr. Sanjay Gupta, helping you live a better life.
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8: 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And it does the greatest job on steaks. I'm going to do some flat irons this week. It does a great job on chicken, including chicken breasts. I have a video on my social media at Randy Wang Radio on Instagram and Facebook. You can see me doing some sausages on there. I'm going to put up some videos of some chicken breasts later this week. Even does a great job on shrimp, on veggies. The grill heats up to 1,000 degrees in just 3 minutes, which, you know what's the side effect of that? The grill heats up so quickly, and I'm not taking 25 minutes before I actually put something on there. 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

0: I am a big fan of my Solaire infrared grill. I've had it for over a year, and it has upgraded my grill game substantially. 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If there's a flare-up, you find out because the entire yard is smoking. That doesn't happen on the Solaire. It stays so hot that you can cook while paying attention the entire time. You never put the lid down. You have the lid up the entire time, but it gets a perfect char. You get nice char on the outside, juicy meat on the inside. It does such a great job. So check it out for yourself at besthotgrill.com/Randy.
1: Thanks so much. Honestly, I see it as kind of the gateway to really kind of lighting the flame for them about what it means to care for these public lands, to immerse them in these beautiful spaces, and then to maybe inspire them to consider pursuing a degree in science, technology, engineering, and math with the lens of coming back to use that degree to preserve and protect these spaces. So it's just the beginning that really stokes that, lights that flame, really.
2: Sure,
1: really,
2: I could see that. Do you have to apply? I'm sure there's a limited number of kids who are allowed to be in it for all sorts of reasons. Do you have to apply? Do you have to be accepted? How do you become a kid in the camp?
1: Mm-hmm. Yeah, there's a general application process where we basically just make sure, it's very simple, but we just make sure it's a good fit for them, to make sure that they can devote the full 2 weeks and that they'll do well in this environment. I will say this year we actually expanded out to other public lands in San Diego with a partnership with state parks as well. So we are looking to expand outward to primarily national parks, but also other public lands to reach as many kids as we can.
2: Samantha Wins, how did you get involved in all this? Where did you find your love of national parks and the science, the technology, and the engineering and the math?
1: I love that you asked me that question. And if you'll allow me to give you a little bit of a long-winded answer, I'll try to cut it down.
2: No. give me as long an answer as you want. However, I am going to break it up into two parts. So here's what we're going to do. Hold that thought, and then I'll give you plenty of time to sort of expand on that, because I have a feeling that is a heck of a story. The national parks, one of America's greatest ideas, preserving this land for generation after generation. We have been doing this since we started the show earlier this year, and the response has been overwhelming. Parks that you know very well, parks you may have just heard of, parks you've never heard of. But we have gotten a tremendous response each and every. We do this about every 2 weeks, and every 2 weeks we take a deep dive into a national park. And tonight we're talking about Cabrillo National Monument, which is just 164 acres on the coastal line of San Diego, and it is from the pictures, if you can oversee Coronado Island, it's one of the most beautiful places in all the world. It has the Pacific Ocean on the west, the San Diego Bay on the east, and views of Mexico from the south. Cabrillo National Park, named for the first European to set foot on what is now the west coast of the United States. So it's somewhat hallowed ground. Stay right there. We'll continue with our conversation on the national parks in a moment. America at Night, back after this.
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4: A better life with Dr. Sanjay Gupta.
5: There are lots of things you can measure to get an idea of how healthy you are at any given moment. Temperature, heart rate, blood pressure, just to name a few. But how about how healthy you will be and how long you're likely to live? According to a new study out of the University at Buffalo, two simple strength tests are pretty accurate at predicting longevity in older women. One is hand grip strength, and the other is how quickly people can stand up from a seated position without using their arms. By the way, I remember interviewing former President Jimmy Carter when he was quite old and being really impressed how he just popped out of the chair without using his arms. Not a lot of older people can actually do that. But I think the message here is that maintaining strength as you age is going to help you perform everyday activities, but also help you avoid injury and stay independent. I'm Dr. Sanjay Gupta, helping you live a better life.
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12: Yeah, our National Park Series continues. Cabrillo National Monument. It's in San Diego, right there on the coast. We're talking to Samantha Wins, who's the director of the Ecologic Park. Samantha, I want to get to your story about how you got involved in all this, but we got a couple of text messages. Let me run through them, and then we can talk more about how you got to the spot you're in right now. Bill in Ohio texts in and says, I spent a day there with my wife whale watching. Have your guests talk about whale watching. Can you whale watch from somewhere in the park?
13: Yes, you absolutely can. And Bill, thanks so much for bringing that up. Our park is small but mighty and holds so many things of interest that I completely forgot to mention that. So you can actually whale watch from the coast here. It's an area we call Whale Watch Overlook, or from our tide pools. And you can watch the gray whale migration, which is one of the longest animal migrations on planet Earth. It's 10,000 to 13,000 miles these gray whales travel off of Alaska all the way down to Baja California to mate and calve, and then all the way back up to Alaska every single year. Oftentimes you have to be a little bit farther out on a whale watching boat to see these whales, but you can actually see them from Cabrillo National Monument.
12: Is there a time of year that is better than another time of year?
13: Definitely. It's during their migration period. And so, you know, obviously they start in Alaska in the fall and slowly make their way down. So they pass Cabrillo around December. So December, January, February, and March are the best months to see them either going south or starting to come back north.
12: Are you lucky if you see one, or will you see one pretty much no matter when you go in those times? I mean, is it so obvious you'll know, or is it lucky if you see one?
13: I think just like anything in nature, it's a grab bag. You never know what you're going to get, right? Sometimes you see something incredible and rare, and other times you just see kind of, you know, the flowers and plants that are around you and maybe nothing else. So some days there's, you know, like entire pods of them traveling together. One day at the park, I was up there in that region and I saw 12 whales over the period of 2 hours. Some days you'll camp up there, you know, hoping to see a whale, and you never do. So it really depends on the day, but that's really the best time to come. And the spot is extremely beautiful. So, you know, pack a picnic, come up, bring your binoculars, and just hang out in that beauty and that sunshine looking for whales.
12: Okay, somebody in Atlanta texted in. They want to know about, can you bike and fish in the park? Is there any fishing, and or can you bike in the park?
13: Yes, great question. You can cycle in the park. In fact, it's a pretty famous cycling spot just on the roads, not the trails. There's no off-trail mountain biking, for example. But this route down the road, you're going to travel down the road all along the beautiful coastline and then back up. So you see a lot of cyclists take this route. And there is no fishing allowed because of where we're situated. So not only are the tide pools protected, but we are actually, we have bought a marine protected area, which because there's a giant kelp forest off of our coast. And that's really a protected space that acts as a marine nursery. So a lot of the amazing, you know, ocean fish that people like to go fishing for, you know, taking boats out off of our coast, or actually grow up in that kelp forest that's protected. So it makes it so there's plenty of fish out in the sea that people can go and find.
12: It sounds like you have incredible neighbors, Samantha Wins. Not only the kelp farm, but you've got the military bases, you got San Diego, you got Coronado. It seems like you guys get along considering all your different needs.
13: Yes, absolutely. We all kind of work together. It does make it a little complicated because you have, you know, the Department of Interior space, right, the national park site, that abuts various different jurisdictions, including the city of San Diego. And so sometimes it's like, whose part of the road does this belong to and who needs to repair it, right, situation. But we all respect each other and help each other out when necessary, when needed.
12: We got a text from Montauk, Long Island. Not surprising, this one from Montauk, Long Island. Ask your guest about the lighthouse. We love lighthouses in Montauk, Long Island. What's tell me about the lighthouse there at Cabrillo National Park.
13: Yeah, this is it's very special. So we have a lighthouse called the Old Point Loma Lighthouse. It was built in the mid-1800s and was in service for several decades. Families that lived out here at the Old Point Loma Lighthouse, so you had the lighthouse keeper and assistant keeper and their families, right? And there were several of them that actually served this lighthouse. It was very isolated because there was nothing else here out here at the time, just kind of a dirt track. And so they used to have to take a rowboat and all the way across San Diego Harbor to Old Town San Diego to get their supplies. And the kids would go to school there. So it was, they were very isolated from anything else, which actually sounds kind of heavenly these days, I must say. But it was one of the first of 8 lighthouses on the west coast of the United States. So it holds a dear place in many people's hearts. And you can go inside it and see what it was like to live there back in the day.
12: If I had my way and I could wave a magic wand, I would want to come back as a lighthouse operator, quite frankly.
13: No kidding. Just a few times a year, we open up the very top of the lighthouse, and the people line up to get up there because could you imagine you would have this at your fingertips every single day, the best views, and, you know, for hundreds of miles. You go up to the top of the lighthouse, and you can see all the way out in the Pacific Ocean, all the way around, you know, all the way to the mountains of eastern San Diego County. It really is extraordinary.
12: But also think about what you were doing, right? That was the only beacon of a sailor who was trying to find the coast. I mean, think about that for a second. Yeah. Right now you have sonar and radar and GPS and AI and everything else, but back in the day you had a guy in a lighthouse lighting a candle for you. I mean, it's pretty extraordinary stuff.
13: It is extraordinary. And, you know, funny story, this lighthouse was actually decommissioned just several decades later because what they recognized is it wasn't as effective as they had hoped because they built it too high. So it's actually above the fog line. So it wasn't actually very effective. So they have, then they built what they call the New Point Loma Lighthouse, which was built in the late 1800s, which is right on the coast. And that is actually an active Coast Guard property where several Coast Guard families live there. And it's quite famous. You may have seen it in a little movie called Top Gun. So you can come and view. You can't go in that one because it's an active Coast Guard station, but you can view it from where we're at, and you can go inside the old Point Loma lighthouse.
12: Top Gun. I haven't heard of that movie. I got to check that out, Top Gun. Okay, good.
13: Yeah.
12: Good to know.
13: Yeah,
12: Are the first one or the second one?
13: The first one primarily, though there was some filming for Top Gun 2 in our region at the National Cemetery that abuts us, Rosecrans National Cemetery. So I don't want to give anything away in the movie, but there is a very famous scene from Top Gun 2 that takes place at Rosecrans right next to us.
12: How about that? All right, good to know. All right, Samantha Wins, how did you get involved in all this? Where did you learn your love of nature and national parks and science, engineering, technology, and math?
13: Yeah. Well, you could really say that I have national parks in my blood because I was actually born just outside of a national park, and we lived inside the park. This was Yosemite back in the 70s. My father worked for the concessionaire inside the park. So when it was time for me to be born, we actually had to leave the park to go to the hospital and then bring me right back the same day. And then when we were 3, my father took a job with a concessionaire in Yellowstone National Park. So we moved to a cattle ranch right outside of West Yellowstone, Montana, on the west gate of the park. So you could really say that Yellowstone National Park was my backyard growing up.
12: Sounds like a pretty good way to grow up.
13: Yeah, exactly. Of course I love national parks, right? I mean, I was exposed to all that incredible nature, and it really was a transformative experience that sculpted me into the person I am today. Seeing, you know, grizzly bears and their cubs, or, you know, massive bison herds and the entire Milky Way above me at night. Well, gosh, you know, I wanted to be a park ranger that could be in that space as a job and could protect it. And then specifically a scientist ranger, because I always loved animals and nature, who could study and help out wildlife in national parks. And that's what I grew up to do, became a conservation biologist. And it was always my dream to go back to national parks and work inside them to help protect them as a scientist. And I did. And then from there, co-founded the nonprofit in service of national parks.
12: All right, Samantha Wins, director of Ecologic Institute, which is a Friends organization for Cabrillo National Monument. We ask each and every one of the directors this question, and we ask you to give us a little place that you love, that is unknown, that you love to go, and you, if your friend were in town, you would tell them, oh, you have to see this. What would you tell them?
13: Ooh, that's a tough one. I think my favorite trail at Cabrillo National Monument is a trail called the Bayside Trail. And it's not as visited as, say, our tide pools. And one of the reasons I love it so much is that it follows the entire San Diego Bay, so the entire channel. So oftentimes when you're hiking that trail, not only is there incredible nature and also geology, as well, which of course is nature, but non-living things. But then you often see every vessel that goes inside into San Diego Harbor has to pass by there. So you see submarines, you see aircraft carriers, you see one of the oldest sailing vessels that still sails in the open ocean, the Star of India, comes along there sometimes. So the views are extraordinary. And then you turn around the corner and then there's all of San Diego, the city, in the distance. So it's a short trail. It's only a couple of miles. And it really is an extraordinary sample of everything Cabrillo has to offer.
12: The Bayside Trail, that's some good insight. All right, good to know. If we're going to visit, where would you recommend we stay and so we can sort of go and experience it? I mean, is it a one-day thing? Do you want to go and just stay outside the park for a couple of days? What would you recommend as a visitor coming to visit?
13: Well, of course, I recommend that everyone samples everything the park has to offer. I think you can do it in one full day because we are a small park, but it would be a very full day. And something to keep in mind is not only is there a season to see whales at the park, which is primarily winter, early spring, we also have a season for our tide pools. So where we're situated on planet Earth, our tide pools are a little uneven. It's called mixed semi-diurnal, if you want to get fancy with it. But basically, you can't really access the tide pools in the summer, but you can in the winter. That's when we have our really nice low tides or king tides during the daytime in the winter and early spring. So personally, I would say come in winter and early spring if you want all the flowers in bloom, the whales, and access to our incredible tide pools.
12: Good stuff. All right, tell us about the Ecologic Group. What are you guys working on and what are you raising money for?
13: Oh, thank you so much for asking. So, you know, we have three pillars, basically. We started with the Free STEM Summer Camp. And as I said, that kind of really lights the flame within kids, gets them excited about being in national parks and doing science there. But what we recognize is if you're working with opportunity youth, you know, maybe youth that no one in their family has been to college before, for example, it's not enough to be like, okay, here, you can be a scientist. Okay, goodbye. Good luck, right? So that's when we really started growing up and creating that workforce pipeline. So we're not only fundraising for the summer camp, but we're also fundraising for our leadership academy. And that's our 40 youth apprentices ages 13 to 18 who come out and do real science with us in these parks, help manage the park resource, contribute to real data sets, learn to communicate that science, and get prepared for college and the workforce beyond. So those are our two kind of primary pillars. And then we also do something in the community. Not everyone's able to make it out to us at the tip of the Point Loma Peninsula due to various barriers like transportation. So we actually will bring the science done in the parks and the resources, information about the resources out to the public at places like public libraries all over San Diego County. So that's generally what we're fundraising for are these programs that we can continue our, you know, supporting our 40 youth apprentices and getting them ready for college and the workforce beyond.
12: Beautiful stuff. What's the website for people to find out more?
13: It is Ecologic Institute, and that's Ecologic with a K at the end. So Ecologic Institute.org.
12: Simple as that. Samantha Wins. Well, thank you for a very interesting, fun hour. Sounds like you got a pretty good gig in some of those beautiful parts of the world. So thank you for sharing. Have yourself a good night, and then we'll check in down the road.
13: Thanks so much, McGraw.
12: You got it. Samantha Wins, director of the Ecologic Institute. That's all part of the Cabrillo National Monument right out there in San Diego. Sounds like a special place, a little corner of the world, special place. Glad we could bring it to you. America at Night, back in a moment.
14: Coming to you from the heart of the nation, this is America at Night with McGraw-Millhaven.
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23: Where America comes together for a nightly conversation. 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
12: Thought it was interesting the comments that President Trump had tonight at Lindsey Graham's funeral. I thought it was quite interesting. One of the comments, he said many things, but one of the comments he said that after Lindsey Graham on January 6th stood up in the Senate and said, I'm done. This is how it ends. I'm done with him. I'm done with this. This is a bridge too far. Do you remember that famous speech where Lindsey Graham stood up and broke with President Trump and said that I'm done? And this, I'm paraphrasing, but he said along the lines of, I'm done. This is a bridge too far. President Trump got up today at Lindsey Graham's funeral and said that he I don't want to say he apologized, but he said that something along, again, I'm paraphrasing here, but something along the lines of, I shouldn't have given out his phone number to while on the campaign trail, but he called me something and I retaliated by giving his phone number out on the campaign trail. He says, he broke with me on January, again, paraphrasing, he broke with me on January 6th, where he stood up and said, I've had enough, I'm done. Then Trump said, but 20 minutes later, 30 minutes later, he called me and said, did I say that? I can't believe I said that. I didn't mean to say that. This is President Trump speaking at Lindsey Graham's funeral today. So after Lindsey Graham stood up and said, I'm done, apparently, according to President Trump, called up President Trump just a half hour or so later and recanted everything he said on the Senate floor. Now, I don't know if that's to be true. Interesting nonetheless. The man has passed away. His funeral was today. There's no, I don't know if there's other ones going to dispute that one way or the other, but that's the story that President Trump told at his funeral today. Thought that was quite interesting. Stay right there. Next hour is open phones. We have got a ton of voicemails to get to. We've got text messages that are coming out of my ears with all sorts of things from last night's show and everything going on in the world. And if you're just joining us tonight, maybe you've heard that the United States, Iran, has launched multiple ballistic missiles towards U.S. military bases in Jordan. All the missiles were intercepted, but this certainly puts a damper on what President Trump was calling talks progressing in the right direction when it comes to Iran and the United States. So that seems to be back on the front burner in terms of news. We'll get to all of that next hour with open phones, text messages, and voicemail. Our executive director is Alex Hinton. Our engineer tonight is Richard Good. I'm McGraw-Milhaven, and this is America at Night.
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24: How often do you stop to wonder whether you should share something that's revealing, maybe even embarrassing, with a partner, a friend, or even your boss? In her new book called Revealing, The Underrated Power of Oversharing, behavioral scientist Leslie John says doing just that can help you deepen relationships that are vital to your life. We need people to trust us in order to get things like love, friendship, and career success. That's what she told us. When you make yourself vulnerable by revealing something sensitive, it does make other people trust you. In turn, when you ask someone to reveal something about themselves, showing that interest will generally lead someone to like you more. Why? Because people like to be asked about themselves, she says. It also signals that they are discriminating and choosy, but in a good way. I'm Dr. Sanjay Gupta, helping you live a better life.
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4: No new strikes for now. I'm Ted Lindner, Fox News. President Trump calling off new strikes on Iran's energy infrastructure after Gulf allies reached a deal to reopen the Strait of Hormuz. On Air Force One, the president telling reporters leaders talked him out of the imminent attack.
29: Saudi Arabia, UAE, to go.
4: Iran's foreign ministry spokesperson saying Sunday the strait, quote, will in no way return to the status it was before February 28th, telling state media he's discussing a shipping deal with Oman. President Trump saying negotiations will begin on Monday. Meantime, police in Twin Falls, Idaho have identified the gunman they say shot and killed two people and injured seven this weekend at a fast food restaurant. It happened Saturday night.
30: The restaurant chain owner confirmed one of the victims was an employee. Police Chief Matthew Hicks did release the name of the shooter and how he died.
31: We can confirm that the suspect, 24-year-old Chad Williams, is deceased from a self-inflicted gunshot wound.
30: Chief Hicks also credited an off-duty Idaho trooper and an armed citizen for engaging the shooter and driving him away from the restaurant before he took his own life. Several victims were injured, some critically. Chief Hicks said it's believed Williams was the only shooter. Gernal Scott, Fox News.
4: No word on what prompted that shooting. Thousands of families have evacuated as fast-moving wildfires tear through eastern Washington state and the National Guard joining the fight.
32: It's a tragedy what we're seeing over there. I think when the sun sets and the sun rises in the morning, I think we're going to be in shock to see some of the scenes that emerge out of there.
4: Washington National Guard General Jent Walsh on Fox News. Fires burning in Oregon and Washington State. Three major fires burning around Spokane, destroying at least 600 structures, threatening others and leaving thousands without power. 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
35: Temperatures being 30 degrees above average.
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12: Good evening, everybody. Boy, if you wanted some drama today, you got it. High stakes drama in the Senate committee hearing today as Dr. Fauci mixed it up with Rand Paul, Josh Hawley, and a host of others. Man, it was must-see TV. I'll tell you what, I don't know if anything was accomplished, but it sure was fun to watch. Dr. Fauci refused to answer questions and took the fifth over 100 times to talk about this as somebody who knows a thing or two about this. He's a former assistant U.S. attorney in Washington, D.C. He's currently the managing partner for a law firm, Silverman & Thompson. He represents high-profile clients in grand jury proceedings, federal white-collar prosecutions, and most importantly, before congressional investigating committees. That's why we got him on. He's a former federal prosecutor who is also a high-stakes defense counsel. Christopher Maccioroli, welcome to America at Night. Thanks for joining us.
8: It is my absolute pleasure, and I have to say, I actually watched it live because I wanted to know exactly what was going to happen when he gave his opening statement. And I was shocked, as most Americans were, when he actually pled the fifth and then decided to plead the fifth another 110 times.
12: Did he have any opening statement?
8: He did. He gave an opening statement that was clearly crafted by his lawyers because it's part of their legal defense, that the argument being the reason why he had to assert his Fifth Amendment right is that based upon all the prior statements of Senator Paul, the sole purpose was to get him arrested and incarcerated, as mentioned in multiple press releases. And there are numerous cases now where judges are saying if the Trump DOJ sole purpose is political or harassment, that is a basis to quash a warrant, to compel testimony. So that was the argument that the defense counsel crafted for Dr. Fauci, which he read in his opening statement.
12: Now, doesn't he have to be careful? Because if he says the wrong thing in the opening statement, that could be considered testimony, and then he wouldn't be able to invoke his Fifth Amendment rights?
8: Absolutely. I actually had a client of mine who I was talking to, a layperson, who said, isn't he, when he opens his mouth and gives a statement, doesn't he waive his Fifth Amendment right as to that statement. I said it's absolutely correct. Technically, the Senate of Paul could compel, either by a U.S. District Court or DOJ in contempt proceedings, to answer questions specifically about the statement that Dr. Fauci made before he started to exercise his Fifth Amendment right, specifically his belief that this was a purely political, he didn't use the word witch hunt, but that's exactly what the point he wanted to get across to the American people and the members who were present during this hearing today.
12: So he had to make sure he knew exactly what he was saying in that opening statement because he might be compelled to answer questions about that opening statement.
8: And he read it verbatim from a paper in front of him, which was shocking to me, even though he has gotten up in age, 84 years old. We all know, remember him being in the White House press corps, talking off the stump, without notes, responding to reporters' questions. But he read his prepared remarks word for word, and every time he invoked the Fifth Amendment right, he specifically read the paper in front of him to make it clear that he was asserting his Fifth Amendment right.
12: I mean, it was actually kind of fun to watch, to be honest with you. It was high drama, and I love how they, I mean, both sides do it, right? Every time somebody does this, they try and ask him absurd questions, you know, do you love your wife? You know, I take the Fifth Amendment. What's your child's name, right? What day of the week is it? They do that to try and, I don't know, get him to lose his temper, lose his patience, lose his concentration, right?
8: Yes, and you also are creating a record for some reviewing authority, whether it be the Department of Justice and the prosecution for contempt or a district court judge evaluating a order to compel or a contempt proceeding. How could you assert a Fifth Amendment right to what color is the floor, as Senator Hawley asked him, what day of the week it is? Clearly questions that no matter what the answer is could not incriminate him in a crime, and yet over and over again, 114 times, Dr. Fauci asserted his Fifth Amendment right, even when it was asked upon him to apologize to people who were actually present at the hearing who either had, you know, challenged the COVID rules or lost their job, or individuals who were penalized because they did not adhere to COVID restrictions. And his lawyer advised him not even to look back at the individuals, let alone apologize or show any sign of, you know, sorrow for what everyone went through during the COVID period.
12: Christopher Maccioli is the managing partner for Silverman Thompson's D.C. office. How strange is it, or how often have you seen somebody's lawyer be escorted out of a committee hearing?
8: I think that's a first for me, and it's a first for most American citizens who watched that proceeding. And I agree. I thought it was excellent pageantry on both sides. I thought the lawyer did exactly what you want a lawyer to do, to fight for your client. And I thought Senator Paul made a very strong point, is you don't get to assert the Fifth Amendment and have your lawyer talk. If the lawyer wants to advise you, the lawyer can advise you to invoke your Fifth, not to answer the question, but he can't all of a sudden be making statements. I thought everybody did outstanding advocacy, and this is one of those great legal issues with pardons and what that covered and potential challenges to the pardon because it was Biden and the auto pen and he was infirm at that period of time, and the Fifth Amendment also protects against state prosecutions, and the Attorney General of the state of Florida said he is opening an investigation today as to Dr. Fauci. So you have all these issues. It is a perfect constitutional law, criminal law, final exam for most law students.
12: Okay, let's unpack there. Let's talk about the pardon. They're trying to argue that if the pardon's not real, it doesn't exist. I mean, that's politics at its finest, right? I mean, the power of the pardon is absolute, is it not?
8: It's absolute, but then you have the president making comments that the pardon was by the auto pen, it wasn't legitimate, Biden never did that. So a good defense lawyer will say, well, how can I advise my client that the pardon is actually going to protect him and he may not be violating his Fifth Amendment rights if the president of the United States, the head of the executive branch, says those pardons were not properly done? So it gives the defense a little bit of leeway to say there's going to be litigation regarding the pardons, and what happens if there's a state prosecution which the federal pardon does not cover?
12: Now, Christopher Mazzaroli, I thought that when one accepts a pardon, you are by definition admitting guilt.
8: Historically, absolutely. A condition to a pardon was that you were accepting responsibility for your conduct and you were getting pardoned for the prosecution, the penalty, and whatever phase that the particular person issuing the pardon. Nowadays, in the last, I would say, two presidential terms, you have people who are pardoned who never even asked for a pardon, and you have 2,500, you know, people who are charged with felony drug trafficking offenses pardoned with no idea. So that acceptance of responsibility has gone by the wayside.
12: I also thought that you could only be pardoned for what you did in the past. Can you be pardoned for things that you're going to do in the future?
8: Absolutely not. And that is a great point. Pardons do not cover future perjury. And so that's the difficulty with the legal argument. It's, you know, just I should be able to answer and have to answer for anything I did in the past. And if I, you know, admit that I lied in the past, I'm protected by the pardon. But what happened today was a mixture of politics, a mixture of law, and a mixture of just being practical. Here, the defense has the benefit of an election year. You could have a new House with new committees. You could have a potentially new Senate. You could have, you know, a number of issues with getting before a judge in D.C. And so what this does was it gives Fauci another 3 to 4 months to formulate his answers if he ever has to answer, and the potential he may not even have to answer given the politics of what's going on with the election coming up. So it's a good strategic move to make sure that Fauci doesn't answer these questions because they're difficult ones. He says things on national news as to X, and his diary, he says the exact opposite. Why? So there would be no good practical reason for Fauci to answer any questions today. If I was the defense attorney, I would have made the same advisement to assert your Fifth Amendment.
12: The saddest part of all of this is there are some of us out here who'd like to know what really happened and maybe correct some of the mistakes if there were any. But I don't necessarily think we're ever going to get an honest assessment of what actually happened because politics has interjected itself so much into this that I don't know if we'll ever find out and do a recap or a study on what to do, what should have been done, what was done, and what to fix going forward.
8: You make an excellent point, and the reality is, well, we have tons of documents. We have diaries. We have emails. We have various people saying, I raised this issue and I was kind of brushed aside. The reality is, no matter what conclusions come forth, half the country will think this is a witch hunt, and half the country will think that this was all a conspiracy regarding COVID to protect, you know, the funding for this research that was being done that created this virus in the first place. Once again, this is just another example of a divided country, and we're never going to get to the truth.
12: Yeah, no, it really is a sad reality, just like they're not going to research Doge to see if it made any sense, if it saved money, if it cost money. God forbid we actually study what we do and learn from it. What happens now? Was this going to go to the courts? Are there Republicans just trying to rattling some cages and make some sort of headlines for the cable news networks? Or are they really going to try and compel him to testify and ratchet this up through the courts?
8: So this is the million-dollar question. The next step is obviously Senator Paul is going to ask for a vote of the Senate for contempt, which I think will pass on party lines, with the exception of is he ever going to get the 60 votes to kind of pass that resolution. So that's the legal issue. I think Senator Paul accomplished way more in the 3 hours today of having Anthony Fauci, Dr. Fauci, assert his Fifth Amendment privilege 110 times, that he has got this out there in the public. He doesn't need to, you know, go through the whole contempt proceedings, send it to DOJ, ultimately to end up in a federal court and a litigation 6 months later where, you know, for whatever reason, they may find that Anthony Fauci had a good faith belief, given everything going on, that he had a Fifth Amendment right. Senator Paul scored the political points that he wanted to. The Democrats tried to make this all as, you know, the lawfare of Trump and the right-wing conspiracy. So I think the issue is before the public, before the election, and that's the most juice you're going to get out of this issue.
12: So the actual penalty or the actual goal was, in your mind, successfully accomplished today by the performance art that we saw on television?
8: Yes, it was either get all these inconsistencies or answers to where you basically can't answer. I said one thing at 5 o'clock in the day, and then in my diary at 6 o'clock, I wrote the exact opposite. There, you're going to get that one way or the other. I think Paul got that, and the other senators got that by asking these questions and having absolutely no answer, no explanation, and they scored the political points that they want to. In reality, everything that's going on in the country right now, we would love to know what happened during COVID to prepare for the future, but people have a lot of other issues concerning them right now, and the political points were scored by the Republicans today, and it's on to the next issue before we get to the election.
12: Chris, real quick, I got about a minute here. The diary, did Dr. Fauci really write his diary on government computers and therefore it was allowed to be released?
8: 100%. I was interviewed earlier today and I said, never, ever, as any employer, do anything in your private life on a employer computer, especially the government, where you're subject to FOIA and easily, you know, have no rights of protection. He put his entire diary in government computers, and they spent 7 months retrieving it from a variety of servers. And this is, unfortunately, the result of somebody who was there for 40 years, the highest-paid salary of a federal government employee, just got casual, started doing everything in his private life on his computer, and now, unfortunately, it's in the public sphere.
12: He should go to jail just for that, just for being that stupid. But that's a whole other issue.
8: That's another whole issue.
12: Christopher Maccioroli is with us, former assistant U.S. attorney in Washington, D.C., former federal prosecutor, high-stakes defense counsel, managing partner of Silverman Thompson's D.C. office. Christopher, great stuff tonight. Thanks for checking in.
8: My pleasure.
12: You got it. America at Night. We're just getting started. Back in a moment.
6: America at Night with McGraw-Milhaven, where the nation comes to talk.
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3: 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It does a great job on chicken, including chicken breasts. 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
4: 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But if you log off, take a step back from all the hype, you'll find that the actual keys to a longer, healthier life are hiding in plain sight. 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Number one, nutrition. The Mediterranean diet really is the gold standard. Number two, exercise. 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Number three, sleep. 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
1: Staying active every day will go a long way towards helping you live a happy, healthy, and pain-free life. And there is perhaps no movement more fundamental than walking. It reinforces the alignment, stability, and coordinated muscle activation that supports how your body moves, whether you're doing strenuous exercise or simply going about your daily life. This is according to Dana Santis, a strength and conditioning specialist. Even though you walk every day, Dana does say you can make small adjustments to immediately improve your walking mechanics. So, keep your rib cage stacked over your pelvis. Avoid leaning over or arching your lower back. Allow your arms to swing naturally in coordination with your legs. Keep your gaze forward, your jaw relaxed, and then just breathe in through your nose and out through your mouth. I'm Dr. Sanjay Gupta, helping you live a better life.
2: Thank you.
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4: We've got some news coming out of the Middle East. We know that Iranian targeted U.S. military assets in Jordan. I guess that was last night. U.S. command is now saying that there were the United States launched strikes against Iran. The military said the strikes, the first to directly target Iran, were a powerful response to the Iranian attempt to attack the U.S. forces in Jordan. Saudi Arabia and the U.S. struck Iranian proxies in Iraq after proxies attacked the Saudi oil fields. We know the Houthis attacked a Saudi oil tanker, and we know now that an American-owned tanker exploded after an apparent drone strike, and that is up by Egypt in the, I guess that's on the coast of the Mediterranean up there. So we've got quite a bit of news, and it seems like this conflict is widening, whether we want to or not. And it seems like Iran is looking for trouble, right? They targeted the military assets in Jordan. It seemed like they were foiled with the interceptors, but it seems like they weren't trying to do damage. They were just trying to, just poke the United States in the eye, saying, come on, why'd you stop the bombing? Let's go. So, This continues to be a situation that is getting harder and harder to control. Stay right there. Has anybody been seeing what's going on in Europe? They've got wildfires that are the worst that have seen. Thousands and thousands and tens and hundreds of thousands of acres are being burned. Some places larger than Paris are being burned in France and in Spain. We're going to talk to the man who literally wrote the book about fire in Europe. His new book is called Undying Fire, A Fire History of Europe. He is a professor, former professor at Arizona State University. He worked on wildfires at the rim of the Grand Canyon. So we will talk with him coming up next. And then next hour, we're going to talk to a woman who spent a career as a lifeguard at Rockaway Beach, Long Island. And boy, does she have stories to tell. Did you know that the unions in Rockaway Beach for the lifeguards were mobbed up and corruption? She tells tales. We'll do that next hour as well. Stay right there. America at Night, back in a moment.
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1: The U.S. Treasury just released its official financial report for 2025. Buried in it is a startling admission.
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18: Time to talk entertainment with the best in the business. 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
19: Man, you just had my Venmo account, and I just got to keep sending you the money, don't I?
18: All right, let's start with the controversy. Last week we talked about the Odyssey, and We sort of chewed on it and debated it. It's going through the groove, but there's a bit of a controversy. What's all this controversy?
19: Yeah, you know, it just does not want to seem to die down. You know, first of all, it's heading into its third weekend now. It's probably going to be another good weekend. Spider-Man Brand New Day is probably going to take the lead in terms of the numbers. We'll talk about that in a minute, but there was a big kerfluffle this week with the Odyssey. I like the word kerfluffle, don't you? It has a very Greek Homeretic, you know, yes. Poetry to it. Anyway, this woman, Emily Wilson, she is a scholar at the University of Pennsylvania, professor of classical studies, brilliant woman, the first woman ever to translate the original Odyssey back in 2017. Now, in an interview this week with the London Review of Books, well, McGraw, let's just say she took Odysseus's bow and arrow, lit it on fire, and just blew the movie completely apart. She's quoted as saying, and this is quotes for you here, "The film is mostly sugar. It makes no nutritional sense, and I would have been ashamed to have written any part of this. And it has nothing convincing to say. It lacks psychological, emotional, political, and ethical depth." Now, before we get to more of these statements, the rub is here, McGraw, is that her translation of the Odyssey, Christopher Nolan, the director, actually credited her a few years ago as his inspiration to make this film. Called her out by name and said, you have to basically read, you know, Emily's version of this. This is what I'm shooting for here, okay? So this is where it gets, you know, like, oh, well, thanks a lot for this. So, yeah, it's raised a lot of eyebrows. The film's version, again, another quote here, "The film's version is too confused. Its characters underdeveloped to deliver what it promises in terms of the big ideas, although it is very good at conveying big bangs and big giants." Oof.
18: You know, she says it a lot more artfully than I did. I wasn't as, I didn't have as much guts to say what she said, but I kind of see her point.
19: I see her point, but only to a point, okay? And I'm going to get to some more quotes. Let's just get these out of the way, okay? Because this is as burn gets. "The writing is abysmal. None of the characters has convincing motivation for their actions or words. There are no sex scenes, and the food looks horrible." I will agree on the horrible food, but nice, you know. So needless to say, this has lit the internet up on fire all week. And again, my point is here, we're talking about a 3,000-year-old poem that's been translated, reworked, countless times, different translations, film versions, movies, you name it. Other literature folk have issues with it too. Moviegoers for the seem to enjoy it. I mean, I had a deep conversation with my 84-year-old mother last night in Florida. She loved it. She said it made her think again about when she read it originally in high school, and the themes about loyalty, friendship, getting the job done, all that stuff makes you think a lot. The bottom line is, too, you can look at it this way. There is a huge difference between an adaptation and a translation of something like this. And I think that's where the real rub is. Nolan is a filmmaker, not an author. Part of his job is to reach the largest audience possible, right? Make a piece that is visually engaging with a great story, characters, all of that, actors, script, cinematography, and hopefully deliver this thing on a deadline, make budget, everything else. So there's all of that, too, in the mix as well. And it's kind of fun, actually, to watch this debate. I haven't seen debates about movies like this in a long time.
18: Yeah, no, it's certainly a cultural moment. And since I've been an extra in a couple movies, let me tell you where Christopher Nolan went wrong.
19: Okay. Things I never knew about McGraw. Let's go.
18: So he tried. It's a 2,000-year or 5,000-year-old poem, right? All the things you said. It's also, what, 400, 500 pages, whatever it is. You can't put 500 pages in a three-hour movie. You just can't do it. Things have to be cut. Scenes have to be cut. Dialogue's got to be cut. Mm-hmm. You know, all of those things. So it's almost an impossible task to take a story like The Odyssey and put it into a three-hour movie and not have somebody offended by something that wasn't in there.
19: Of course. and it's more critical. You know what I'm saying? Because you can make the same, argument. There are people, look, the Lord of the Rings movie, the first three movies from Peter Jackson, those movies are considered legendary, but fans and deep scholars of Tolkien will say, no, there was a lot missed there, okay? It wasn't the greatest version of the Lord of the Rings. And then Peter Jackson goes on to make The Hobbit, you know, splits basically a children's book into three movies, took a lot of heat for that, saying it wasn't faithful. You missed different characters and everything like that. So I see your point, you know, and this is where we start to talk about shifts in part of the Odyssey from the original. And the actors too. Not everyone is a fan of Matt Damon or John Leguizamo. Right. If Nolan's decision to reframe this in more contemporary terms to reach again the biggest audience, not only to get them into the seats, but to deliver something that resonates. We've talked about this before. The R word resonates. And if people are still talking about this, you know, 3 weeks afterwards, and I'm actually wanting now to go see it again just to see, okay, what did I miss here? Where is the argument? Then, you know, I think that's a win for everybody. And this is not to put down professors or scholars. You know, they're allowed to have opinions and debate too, but I think also they're coming from a very different frame, right?
18: Yeah. Yeah, all very interesting. All right, The Odyssey. We'll talk about that as the controversy continues. Tell me about Spider-Man.
19: You know, this is the big thing. Money isn't everything, we know, but it's sure going to make Marvel and Sony, I think, very happy this weekend. The film is tracking right now to have an absolutely huge opener, up to $250 million domestic here in the U.S., but this is the eye-opener, and we're going to have to wait until after Sunday. It's predicted global take $800 million. Okay, that is huge if it comes to pass for an opening weekend. That would trail only to Avengers Endgame back in 2019, which had $1.22 billion its opening weekend. And I think what's notable, too, about this is that the score on Rotten Tomatoes, for example, is like 90%. Critics are in love with this thing. And Variety had a great headline this week. It says, "Superhero fatigue is real. Spider-Man fatigue is not." Now, why? Why, you ask, right? McGraw, you and I are both New York guys, right? So is Spider-Man. So is Peter Parker, the kid from Forest Hills, Queens, at 20 Ingram Street. You know, Stan Lee back in the day designed Peter Parker as the everyman, right? Trouble in school, getting beat up by the bullies, no girlfriend. He's got to navigate life like a lot of us. And he is the most relatable character, I think, in the Marvel stable, a generational character, too. That's why these movies, in part, continue to do so, so well.
18: I've always liked Spider-Man, and I'm not a big comic book guy, and I'm not a big superhero guy, but I've always liked Spider-Man. There is something. Spider-Man and Superman, well, maybe Batman, too, but Spider-Man's always been number one for me.
19: Yeah, that's how, you know, a smart comic book writer, you know, and smart character makers like Stan Lee, you know, and again, just like with movies, you try to make relatable content. You try to make relatable characters. Even though this guy has a cape, he still has an identity crisis. Is he Kryptonian or is he from Earth? And how does that frame his morals? How does that frame the way that he looks at his friends and family, that sort of thing? And that's something that's always been at the crux of not only Clark Kent Superman, but also to a more realistic fashion, quote unquote, set in the real world with Peter Parker, the real world with Peter Parker and Spider-Man.
18: Pretty good 4 weeks for Tom Holland, right? I mean, he's
19: you
18: in
19: think?
18: The Odyssey and then he's in Spider-Man. That's a pretty
19: think?
18: Good 1-2 punch.
19: And with Tom Holland, he's going to be starring as Fred Astaire in a biopic about him that he's been working on for some time. I believe it's out by the end of the year or early next year. I got to double check on that. So it'll be interesting to watch. It's been fascinating to watch his career.
18: Yeah, all right. A couple other things. We're talking with Matt Wolf, entertainment guru. Michael J. Fox is up for an award. Talk about this for a minute.
19: Yeah, I love this. Michael J. Fox is going to be getting the prestigious Bob Hope Humanitarian Award at the Emmy Awards next month. This is one of the Television Academy's biggest honors. You know, the Bob Hope Humanitarian Award in recognition of his transformative contributions to Parkinson's disease and research. You know, McGraw, we've known Michael for a long time. He's already a nominee this year for an Emmy in one of the categories that you and I talked about last week that's being shelved, okay? That's not going to be part of the broadcast, you know, for his role in Shrinking. If you've ever seen it, he's absolutely great. And this award, the Bob Humanitarian Award, the Bob Hope Humanitarian Award, that was created in 2002. Oprah, I believe, was one of the first recipients. This thing has been around for 24 years. This is only the sixth time this has been given out. So that speaks volumes there.
18: Yeah. You know what? You got to hand him credit. He could have cowered when he was diagnosed with Parkinson's, but he's been out. He's been open. He's discussed it. He had that documentary. That was a no holds barred look. You know, God love him. What a wonderful love story between him and his wife. They met on the set of Family Ties, and through thick and through thin. It's a heartwarming and heartbreaking story all at the same time.
19: And also his humanity, too. You know, a couple of years ago, I was lucky enough to talk with Christopher Lloyd. He was doing a documentary at some point, and, you know, I asked him, I said, how's Michael doing? You know, have you spoken to him recently? And he told me, yes, we speak all the time, and what he admires every day about him, and he told me this, he goes that his spirit is indomitable. He goes, it will never fade away. He's always thinking, what's next? How can I, you know, contribute more here? Or should I take this role? Should I come out of semi-retirement and do this? Or do I put everything into the Michael J. Fox Foundation? Keep moving forward is the thing with Michael J. Fox that I admire the most.
18: Yeah, absolutely. All right, a couple more minutes with Matt Wolf. Did they announce Purple Rain is going to Broadway? What's this story?
19: Yeah, this is pretty cool, I think. You know, it was announced this week. It's going to follow, basically, on stage here in New York, the story from the 1984 film Purple Rain, with the great Prince. It'll open up spring of next year. No casting announced yet, but it's going to have all the songs. When Doves Cry, Let's Go Crazy, Purple Rain. You know, don't forget the soundtrack. This is still one of the best-selling albums of all time. 25 million copies moved, and it still sells to this day. Now, the play itself already had a run in his hometown of Minneapolis. They're going to be retweaking a lot of things, you know, to make this more, I guess, Broadway friendly when it opens up in the spring. And that's not too far off when it comes to putting on something like this. Now, it got me thinking, you know, we've seen so many of these productions now on Broadway here that are based on things in pop culture. You had Stranger Things, The Outsiders, The Lost Boys, which is just killing it right now. It's almost sold out every night. Beetlejuice, Mrs. Doubtfire, wait for it, The Lion King, Rocky, Mean Girls, Aladdin, you see a trend here? Pretty Woman, even Titanic is getting a treatment right now. It's like a farce. It's called Titanic, and it is absolutely hysterical. And Lin-Manuel Miranda, you remember the movie The Warriors, that cult movie from the 1970s?
18: Yeah, sure. Yeah.
19: That's coming to Broadway, and the great Lin-Manuel Miranda is doing it. The guy behind Hamilton and everything else. Dog Day Afternoon, they just closed a pretty successful run. But again, here we go with the R word, dude. It's about relatability. It's about accessibility. And this is what people of a certain age gravitate toward. Yeah. You know what I mean? And if there's a way to retell this in a new format, why not?
18: Karate Kid, too, is working its way to Broadway as well. That's in London right now.
19: Crazy, right?
18: Yeah, really interesting. All right, Matt.
19: Daniel Sun, the musical.
18: Yeah. I didn't know Rocky. Is Rocky currently a Broadway show, or is that coming to Broadway?
19: No, it came out a couple of years ago. Oh. It was at the Winter Garden Theater, and, you know, you roll your eyes a little bit, but then it got people standing up and cheering. You know, they had a whole stage where the stage was the actual boxing ring, and it had a pretty decent run. So, you know, everything, I think, is translatable. And critics will always say, you know, well, it'll take away from the original ideas that, you know, that what Broadway should be about. And I think there can be a happy medium. For every Stranger Things on Broadway, you have Hamilton. For every Lost Boys, there's a Hadestown, another great smaller plays too, with brilliant playwrights and actors. Like, if you come to New York for a weekend, go see a show. You go to the TKTS booth and everything, and you just see what's up there, and you can't go wrong.
18: I agree. I agree totally. Lastly, you mentioned the Winter Garden Theater. I saw Beatlemania at the Winter Garden Theater back in the day.
19: Really?
18: Yeah.
19: Now, wait a minute, though. I want to go back to something. What movies were you an extra in? I got to know.
18: Are we talking
19: Boogie Nights? What?
18: No. I was an extra in the movie Ladybugs. Remember Ladybugs with Rodney Dangerfield and Jack?
19: I was just going to say, Rodney Dangerfield.
18: Yeah.
19: Oh, my gosh.
18: Jack A. And then I was an extra in A Diagnosis Murder with Dick Van Dyke.
19: Wow.
18: Yeah.
19: So what happened?
18: remind me next week. I'll tell you the story about Suzanne Plachette and me on the back lot talking about diagnosis murder. How about that?
19: Yeah, that sounds better than the Odyssey. Look at that.
18: Matt Wolf, have yourself a great week. Thanks for checking in. As always, entertainment guru Matt Wolf. Thanks, my friend. Be safe.
19: Have a good one, brother.
18: You
19: take care.
18: America at Night. Back in a moment.
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2: A better life with Dr. Sanjay Gupta.
29: There are lots of things you can measure to get an idea of how healthy you are at any given moment. Temperature, heart rate, blood pressure, just to name a few. But how about how healthy you will be and how long you're likely to live? According to a new study out of the University of Buffalo, two simple strength tests are pretty accurate at predicting longevity in older women. One is hand grip strength, and the other is how quickly people can stand up from a seated position without using their arms. By the way, I remember interviewing former President Jimmy Carter when he was quite old and being really impressed how he just popped out of the chair without using his arms. Not a lot of older people can actually do that. But I think the message here is that maintaining strength as you age is going to help you perform everyday activities, but also help you avoid injury and stay independent. I'm Dr. Sanjay Gupta, helping you live a better life.
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0: McNamara. Got tons of audio on the Dr. Fauci testimony. Well, excuse me, lack of testimony.
1: We have all 111 comments that he made. And they sound very similar.
0: From last week. And a lot of people paying attention to RFK Jr. with Dana Bash on CNN.
1: Mm-hmm.
0: Actually, it was the Biden's head of COVID at the White House.
1: Mm-hmm.
0: What he had to say, which I thought was more important, but they had a nice back and forth. RFK Jr. did a nice, calm, relaxed back and forth with Dana. Here we go.
2: And one of the mistakes we made in the last time was suppressing those rights so people weren't being heard. Doctors who were saying you're doing it wrong were being marginalized and vilified.
3: Yeah,
2: and
3: because again, I really want to move on, but you were
2: part of the problem.
3: No, I wasn't part of the problem.
2: There was absolute press malpractice. We're allowing your job is a fierce skepticism toward authority. And
3: yes,
2: you weren't doing that. You were beating up
3: my job
2: people
3: is also,
2: who were dissenting.
3: No. Okay. Are you going to, you want to sit here and attack me, or do you want to have conversations
2: about public
3: health?
2: You're sitting here and attacking me.
3: I'm not attacking you. I'm asking questions about how to prevent the next pandemic.
2: Let me ask the question, and I'll tell you.
3: That's what I'm trying to do.
1: No, you just said you wanted to move on. He's trying to give you the answer.
0: Wow.
1: What's it come to this, Gary? We're here defending a Kennedy now. After all these years. Wow.
0: And I don't even like him.
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0: is Eric Carlin. I'm Gary McNamara.
1: So, yeah, when we look at the upcoming election, 100 days away, somebody was saying the other day?
2: Yeah, somewhere around there.
1: Right. And we look at the Republicans' problems. Because really, if you're looking at it, it's like, okay, the war is unpopular, and Trump's now losing his base on the war and prices. It's like Republicans and the administration have said, we don't care about prices. It is what it is. And for the Democrats, it's, they're insane. But more of the talk, you look at all the news media, more of the talk you saw this weekend was on Fauci and the Democratic Socialist of America. Everywhere it was. And some of the loudest voices against the Democratic Socialist of America are longtime Democrats. Yeah. And that's a thing that might be good for the Republicans. Here's Bill Maher. Now, Bill Maher went, I can't even play the first part of it because he was cursing left and right about how they want to get rid of the government. Do you understand? They want to get rid of the separation of powers. I'm like, finally.
2: Yeah.
1: Finally. They want to get rid of the, basically get rid of the presidency, get rid of the Supreme Court because they want to put it under the authority of the, of a Congress, which would be one body.
2: Mm-hmm.
1: There wouldn't be a bicameral legislature. And it's like, this is crazy. And then he went on to put blame. Here's the blame. All right. Here we go.
3: I'm just going to say it. Since the far left, the far, far left is overwhelmingly made up of affluent, ultra woke white people, you raised your kids wrong. You told your precious brats that every brain fart was genius, and now those brain farts are becoming Democratic Party policy. Frenchman, ultra-woke white people, you raised your kids wrong. You told your precious brats that every brain fart was genius, and now those brain farts are becoming Democratic Party policy. Francesca Hong, yet another major Democratic candidate who's all in on abolishing the police and is running for governor of Wisconsin, says, I think that my perfect world would be a world without prisons, because we all see the humanity in one another, and then we know nobody's disposable.

0: victims are.
1: Yeah.
2: And, oh, they went on to say, I can't play the next one because he was cursing in it. Mm. But he was like, if this was said at, you know, by a contestant in a beauty pageant, we'd all be dying laughing and mocking that woman.
1: Yeah. Yes.
2: And here, this is the, you know, everything is just beautiful. Everything is just right. We don't need the police. We don't need the military. We don't need.
1: And there will be no crime.
2: And there will be no crime, right? Well, who was the one that said it last week? It was somebody from the Democratic, so it was the chair of the Democratic Socialist of America. The only reason there's crime is poverty. There's no poverty, there's no crime.
1: Right. And there won't be any poverty in socialism.
2: Right, there'll be no poverty.
1: There's no poverty. Because once we're equally poor, no one will even know what the definition of poverty is.
2: Because everything is relative.
1: You'll be eating dirt like they do in North Korea. Yeah.
2: There'll be no poverty, so there'll be no need for prisons or police.
1: Dirt has minerals.
2: Right, you know, the thing is, the whole society, our entire society has been wrong. We will rid the world of poverty, and therefore there will never be any crime, and we will rid the poverty, by destroying profit-making businesses.
1: That's right.
2: Which is where all wealth comes from.
1: Right. So I think I'm gonna go on a dirt cleanse.
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5: Talking, not bombing. I'm Dave Anthony, Fox News. That's what President Trump prefers now, with Iran holding off on a new wave of military strikes, telling reporters on Air Force One,
6: "We had an attack that would be the biggest attack since World War II, and it would have been disasters."
7: President Trump calling off planned strikes against Iran this weekend as he says a deal is close. According to the president, talks will resume today aimed at finalizing an agreement on the Strait of Hormuz. Trump says he was asked by Qatar, the UAE, and Saudi Arabia to hold off, and diplomatic efforts are playing out.
5: That's Fox's Trey Yingston, Tel Aviv.
7: International focus does remain on the Strait of Hormuz, where an explosion was heard this morning by a tanker. According to maritime tracking groups, reports indicate that a new deal could see the strait open for 60 days without fees.
5: Now, the new pause and new talks have oil prices dropping about 5% this morning. WTI back just below $80 a barrel. But Chevron CEO Mike Wirth tells Fox Sunday Morning Futures that shipping issues related to the conflict have put a real strain on oil supplies.
8: How quickly that comes back will be one of the things that determines when markets actually get back to some sort of a new equilibrium.
5: At the gas pump, no change today. AAA's national average for regular still $4.09 per gallon. That's 2 cents cents less than last Monday, well over a dollar higher, though, than before the Iran conflict. Acting Attorney General Todd Blanche's nomination may not be in limbo anymore ahead of tomorrow's committee vote. Last night, Blanche formally rescinded the controversial $1.8 billion anti-weaponization fund that was part of the Trump IRS tax settlement. Democrats have been critical of the fund for people claiming to be political targets of the Biden Justice Department. Some Republicans have as well. And two GOP senators, John Cornyn and Tom Tillis, who've had a falling out with President Trump, have demanded the fund be dissolved, or else they would vote against Blanche's nomination to be Attorney General, potentially blocking Blanche from being confirmed. 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
5: Is Iran trying to mess with our water with cyber attacks? That's being investigated, with systems being interrupted in Minnesota and other states in the past week.
11: Founder and National Security Director of the National Security Institute, Jamil Jaffer, reacting to the FBI investigating cyber attacks on states' water and wastewater systems.
12: You know, the best countries in cyber when it comes to cyber attacks are the United States, ourselves, obviously, the Russians, the Chinese. But Iran and North Korea are that next tier up. They're very capable. They have the ability to access our critical infrastructure systems.
11: But telling Fox's America reports, it's possible for advanced actors to mimic techniques in order to blame another party. The FBI saying as of Friday, at least seven states had reported water systems being attacked or disrupted. Kristen Goodwin, Fox News.
5: There's one last data campaign in Michigan and Missouri where there are primaries tomorrow. One race getting a lot of attention is in Michigan, where Democratic Socialist Abdul El-Sayed is running for Senate, taking on Haley Stevens. The winner will be the Democrat, taking on Republican Mike Rogers in November. One former Democratic Senator, Joe Manchin, is worried about socialism.
13: Joe Manchin co-founded the Independent Leadership Council with his daughter. Both seek to elect more independent candidates. If that can happen, he said, they can get the major party's attention.
14: Come to Washington. Do not caucus with either side. Be an independent. I'll guarantee you, maybe you're going to make a difference of how they make their decisions, because they're going to need you.
13: Heather Manchin said they aren't looking for big numbers right now.
15: A few in Congress, if we could get two or three elected, think of what the difference that independent bloc can make. One or two in the Senate.
13: Both were on CBS Face the Nation. National polls show at least 45% of adults don't identify with the two major parties. Gernal Scott, Fox News.
5: On Wall Street, as oil prices fall, stock futures rise coming off Friday's gains. I'm Dave Anthony. This is Fox News.
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28: It's the Fix California Hour Replay with John Phillips and Randy Wang.
29: All right. We mentioned at the top of the show that L.A. Mayor Karen Bass is in the middle of a great big scandal. The L.A. Times finally acknowledged the obvious, which was that she was the one who directed the fire department to water down the report, the after-action report on just exactly what caused the Pacific Palisades fire to be as devastating as it was. She, of course, is denying all of this, but the truth makes it obvious that she certainly meddled in that report to save her own bacon as she seeks another 4-year term as mayor of Los Angeles. Earlier today, we said that Rick Caruso was again flirting with the idea of running for mayor. After the show started, he announced that he would not, in fact, be running for mayor. So far, Spencer Pratt, who was a fire victim himself, has announced that he would be running for mayor. We know that Lindsay Horvath and others are also looking at the race, but they're not official candidates yet. Spencer Pratt is. He had a big event where he outlined just exactly why he's getting involved in this race.
30: Here was Spencer Pratt last night at his campaign launch party.
31: I was hoping someone else would step up and fix this mess. But now you've entrusted me to do the job. And I take that responsibility seriously. I'm going to make sure we do this right. The city doesn't.
30: Someone didn't silence their phone.
29: No one ever does that.
31: The city doesn't need another.
30: Also, they have like the original ringtone.
29: People, by the way, don't even do that on planes anymore, and you're not even supposed to have it on.
31: The city doesn't need another politician brokering deals and trading favors. We need leadership that shows up, takes responsibility, and delivers results. No more cover-ups and corruption. No more self-dealing and incompetence.
30: Well, that means we got to get rid of the whole city council.
29: Or at least, I don't know, 12 of them?
31: No more backroom deals and special interests. We are done with all of it. When I'm mayor, I will serve all the people of Los Angeles, not the insiders and political machines. Our city government will meet its most basic responsibilities again, protecting lives, preparing for disasters, and delivering real recovery when crises hit.
30: What about the other 30 departments that don't do any of that?
29: Oh, yes. They're very close to Karen Bass, too, and they would be very upset if you were to be elected.
31: We will expose and eliminate the waste.
30: Do you think a Mayor Spencer Pratt would give raises to the ex-gang member violence interrupters that if we don't pay them are going to go back to a life of crime?
29: I think those people wouldn't be able to afford any more face tattoos.
31: We will expose and eliminate the waste and corruption that have turned City Hall into a black hole for taxpayer dollars. Every department will be accountable. Every dollar will have a purpose, and every budget will answer to you, the taxpayer. Public safety will be restored as a core function of government.
30: What a novel concept.
29: Wait, so you're not going to spend money on worthless social programs? What are we to do?
31: I will fully support our law enforcement officers and our first responders and demand elite performance from our public safety agencies. Let's support.
30: You mean we're not just going to not fire any of the leadership when they make disastrous mistakes?
29: And it sounds like he'd make sure that they had working trucks, too.
31: But support will not mean blind loyalty. It will mean high standards. corruption and incompetence will be confronted, not covered up. Our homelessness, we are ending the scam.
30: Oh, boy.
29: Oh, Bass is not going to want to hear that.
31: I will dismantle the homeless industrial complex that is...
30: I just want one debate. One debate between this guy and Bass.
29: Can you imagine what that would look like if they actually had an honest audit about where we're spending the money on the homeless? It would make all the Somalis in Minneapolis look like small potatoes.
31: I will dismantle the homeless industrial complex that has swallowed billions while leaving people trapped on the streets. We will be honest about the real crisis of mental illness and drug addiction.
30: Oh, we're not allowed to say that in California.
29: Oh, no, it's the high cost of living that's causing all of these people to scream at telephone poles.
31: And we will replace decades of failure with a treatment-first, recovery-driven system focused on outcomes, accountability, and real second chances.
30: You know, if you only heard, if you only read the transcript of this and you didn't hear the voice and recognize the voice from either this last year on social media or back in his reality days, if you just read that transcript, you'd think that was Matt Mahan.
29: Oh, yeah. No, you'd think it would be a reformer, someone on the city council who's running against the system. He's an outsider, but it sounds like he's taken a crash course on city government, and he has learned a lot about how they're failing us beyond what happened in the Palisades with the fire.
31: Your tax dollars will go back where they belong, infrastructure and quality of life. Streets, sidewalks, lighting.
30: Lighting? We can't do that.
29: Oh, no, because then that's criminalizing our communities.
30: Doesn't Nithia want a new tax hike to pay for all the streetlights?
29: Oh, we'll have to get to that tomorrow.
31: Cleanliness and public spaces are the clearest measure of leadership. Yes. And right now, Karen Basura has failed.
30: They like the Basura.
29: Well, now that I know what it means, I like it too.
31: When I'm mayor,
30: tú quieres.
31: When I'm mayor, Los Angeles will be camera ready.
30: Wait, I think I do this. Tú quieres, el nombre es basura. They like the name basura.
29: Okay.
30: I'm learning. I want to go back to Spain and talk to people.
29: No, you want to go back to Santa Fe and go to the taquerias.
30: They speak English there.
31: When I'm mayor, Los Angeles will be camera ready, not just for the Olympics, but for the people who live here. And when it comes to ICE, the problem isn't enforcement, it's defiance. Karen Bass's open defiance of federal law for political gain has created confusion, tension, and instability.
30: You mean like telling people that we're a sanctuary city, even though that means nothing?
29: She is digging in her heels on that one because she thinks if she makes herself the opposition to ICE, that the Democratic majority in Los Angeles will rally the wagons behind her, even if they're not happy with her performance.
31: When I'm mayor, I will work directly with the federal government to enforce the law in a firm but humane way.
30: Oh, you better watch out. Ulysses is going to want to throw down with you.
31: With a clear focus on public safety, violent criminals will be removed from our streets and law-abiding.
30: Well, looks like he's going to MacArthur Park.
29: By the way, if he and Ulysses end up in a cage match, I have 10 G's on her.
0: Are we going to get it?
31: And law-abiding, hard-working families will live without fear. This approach is not extreme. It is responsible. In so many ways, I'm going to do what Karen Bass can't do because she answers to the political machine and I answer to the moral compass inside of me that tells me what's right. Yes. Thank you.
30: The moral compass that says she burned my house down.
29: I love the fact that things in city government are so bad. We're having to turn to reality show people for moral clarity.
30: Well, you know what's interesting too? Like I don't follow his social media too heavily, so I know obviously he lost his house and that his parents lost their house. One thing that I didn't know when he started going on this book tour, he sat down with Entertainment Tonight and talked about the fact, and they literally did the interview from the burned down property, that he cannot rebuild because the city wants him to pay it $1.2 million before he can even get a permit.
29: No, I'm telling you, for the fire victims, they're living a nightmare and it's never going to end.
31: Thank you for all coming out tonight and supporting my campaign as we take on the Galact known as City Hall. Karen Bass may have all the unions and special interests, but I have all of you, and that I am deeply grateful for. One last thing, we don't get on the ballot unless we collect 1,000 signatures, so I'm going to need everyone's help. Bring every registered Los Angeles voter you know down to Perry's Beach Club on Valentine's Day and show us some love 2 to 4 p.m. Thank you so much for being here.
30: That's right. You got to actually fill out a whole bunch of signatures if you want someone to run for mayor. So he'll be at Perry's Beach Club on Valentine's Day.
29: Oh, boy.
31: And now, enjoy what's ever left of the margaritas.
29: Yeah, it sounds like he's going to be there for happy hour, too.
27: You and California have so much in common. For one, you're both broke. Stick around, and after the break, John and Randy might just fix one of those. It's the Fix California Hour.
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29: And Randy, in Northern California, voters and taxpayers are having the proverbial gun put to their head by Mass Transit, saying if they don't fork over more money, they're not going to be able to ride public transit.
30: BART put out a report over the weekend saying that if they don't get this 5-county transit tax hike, where in San Mateo County, in Contra Costa County, in Alameda County, in Santa Clara County, it'll go up a half cent in the sales tax, and in San Francisco County, it'll go up a whole cent. If they don't get that money, they're going to close up to 15 stations.
29: Which means public transit will become even more unusable.
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4: Tonight, BART is laying out a worst-case scenario if Bay Area voters don't bail the agency out in November. For the next fiscal year, BART is projecting a budget deficit of $376 million, and that only grows for the following few years. This November, Bay Area voters will weigh in on a potential sales tax hike to limit the damage. BART says if that ballot measure fails, they would have to close up to 15 stations and lay off 1,200 workers in 2027.
30: How did this agency operate before COVID?
29: And don't forget, they did the same thing with Sacramento. If you don't give us a bailout, we're going to severely limit our service.
4: Not everyone is ready to support a voter bailout for BART. One former BART director blames years of waste for this deficit. Ardal Lin looks at both sides of the bailout debate for BART.
6: Critics of the tax measure call BART's report a scare tactic, while others say it's educational, letting people know how bad things could get if voters don't pay up. BART passengers say closing up to 15 stations would be devastating. Tens of thousands of people rely on BART every day, including daily rider Stephen Valadez, who takes BART from his home in Antioch to his job at a restaurant in Orinda.
7: Before the pandemic, there was definitely more. Sometimes you wouldn't even be able to see it. Now I never have a problem finding a seat.
6: BART says ridership is down more than 50% compared to pre-pandemic levels in 2019.
30: And sure, you could blame some of that on the lockdowns and remote work, but you could also blame a lot of it on what BART and the other transit agencies let happen to their trains during COVID.
29: They allowed people to ride the train without paying the fee. And of course, when you allow that to happen, you bring on the worst elements of society. You bring on criminals. You bring on people who mistreat women. You bring on a lot of drug addicts. You bring on people who don't bathe and have zero sanitation at all. And of course, normal people won't want to use those trains if you're going to have to sit next to someone who's going to the bathroom, or you're going to have to sit next to someone who's causing you a hard time or who might rob you.
6: Remote work means fewer trips into San Francisco. BART says it depended on fares to run service more than almost any other transit agency in the world.
8: Many BART riders are back, and that's great, but they're only taking BART a few days a week, and that has had a huge impact on our bottom line.
6: BART spokesperson Alicia Tro says without a voter bailout, they would close 10 stations in January 2027. Here's a map of the stations that would shut down. The system would also close earlier at 9 p.m. instead of midnight, and riders would see longer wait times. If more cuts are needed, BART would...
30: So the way to get us out of this is we're going to make it even less appealable.
29: Right. So if you're going out to dinner and you want to ride the train so you don't have to drive drunk, you can't do that anymore because it shuts off at 9.
6: If more...
30: By the way, interesting financials came out of BART this week. Now that they installed the fare gates at every single station... Revenue is up $10 million.
29: You don't say.
6: If more cuts are needed, BART would close 5 more stations in July 2027. Altogether, they would have to lay off about 1,200 workers.
8: And I think the most dramatic here is the blue line is just completely eliminated. And that would basically look like what BART ran from 1976 to 1994.
6: Steven says the cuts would be life-altering, closing the 2 stations he relies on. He doesn't own a car.
7: For me, it would be horrible. I would have to pretty much find a new job. Because I wouldn't know how to how to do that commute anymore.
6: Bart is hoping voters will pass a regional sales tax increase in November, a 0.5% hike for Alameda, Contra Costa, San Mateo, and Santa Clara counties.
30: There's going to be so many tax hikes on the ballot in 2026. So many.
29: I wish, and Prop 13 is a great proposition that has protected taxpayers in California for decades, but I wish there was some sort of mechanism as part of Prop 13 where before you can go to taxpayers and before you can ask for more money, whether it be from a tax increase or a bond, whatever, you have to agree to an audit where we can verify that there's no waste, fraud, and abuse. Because we know, hearing from people who call in who work for that agency, hearing from people who call in who use those trains, we know what kind of fraud is going on. We know how much it costs us because they don't crack down on people who steal the copper wire and knock the system offline. You need to fix all of that before you go to the people and you ask for more money. Because those problems will still be there even if you get your tax increase.
6: And a 1% hike in San Francisco.
5: I am a solid no on this measure.
6: Former BART board director Deborah Allen blames irresponsible spending for the budget deficit, saying BART should have never expanded service hours or added more trains after COVID as ridership was declining.
5: It is a scare tactic. It is what I call Armageddon. I think to vote yes on this tax measure, you are voting yes on more of the same, wasteful, abusive, and even, yes, sometimes there is fraud, too.
6: Steven says he doesn't see much of a
30: fraud in BART? You don't say.
29: Hard to believe.
30: And by the way, the latest troubles with BART are all its own doing. Forget COVID. Forget the homelessness. The system got shut down so many times last year because they cheaped out on cleaning the tunnels for dust.
29: That's on them.
6: Steven says he doesn't see much of an option for him when it comes to the tax measure.
7: Whatever we got to do, I mean, I'm willing to do it because I cannot risk losing my station here and losing my station at Antioch.
6: Transportation officials say the closures would also affect drivers because it would push more people onto the freeways.
4: The other transit agencies involved in this ballot measure are all facing steep deficits of their own for the next fiscal year. SFMTA's shortfall rivals BART's $307 million. AC Transit is over $73 million. For Caltrain, it's $75 million. Caltrain says without the transit tax, it would close more than a third of its stations and limit service to once per hour. So you may recall last week, Governor Newsom approved a nearly $600 million loan for those agencies, plus BART. That money would help bridge the gap until the ballot measure funding rolls in July of 2027.
30: That's right. It's not, they're not tightening their belts. They're not cutting down their budgets or trying to eliminate all the bloat, which can be in a lot of administrative salaries. What they did was they got Gavin to give them a loan. And if they don't have the funding from this sales tax increase, they're not going to be able to.

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23: Back in 2019, I made a documentary for HBO called One Nation Under Stress. And what was true then is still true now. Money and financial problems are consistently ranked as the number one cause of stress in the United States. And a brand new study out of the Mayo Clinic found that worrying about money may age the heart even faster than traditional risk factors. Unlike an acute stressor, such as a short-term work deadline or a brief illness, financial strain is often chronic and ongoing. And because money affects so many aspects of daily life, financial stress can be difficult to escape. Even so, financial stress does not mean you're doomed. It just means you need to double down on the things you know are good for heart health: diet, exercise, sleep, and of course, not smoking. I'm Dr. Sanjay Gupta, helping you live a better life.

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6: And Randy, this one involves a very, very, very frustrated local business owner.
8: A owner of a jewelry store has had it with the city of LA and is shutting his doors after yet another robbery. And he says if he is going to reopen, it'll be in Orange County. For more, here's Fox 11 in Los Angeles.
9: Now at 5:30, a Woodland Hills jewelry store owner says he's ready to call.
8: That's some funky intro music on a Saturday.
6: Oh, yeah. Sounds like you're at a disco.
9: Now at 5:30, a Woodland Hills jewelry store owner says he's ready to call it quits on L.A. after a thief breaks into his shop right through the roof. Good evening to you. I'm Susan Hirasuna. The owners of the business say it's the last straw because this isn't the first time their store has been hit by thieves. Fox 11's Haley Winslow, she joins us now.
8: I wonder what the limit is for business owners. How many times do you have to get robbed before you say, screw it, this city does not have my back?
6: Well, it sounds like we're about to find out.
9: Fox 11's Haley Winslow, she joins us now here in studio after speaking with that store owner.
10: Yeah, you won't believe his stories. This definitely isn't the first time, not only at the store, but at his house as well. He has...
8: Oh, boy.
6: Talk about bad luck.
10: Been broken into so many times. Thieves burglarized this business first 6 months ago. Officers arrested them, so he thinks that these are different thieves, but somebody who's very familiar with the store because they knew exactly how to get in and where to look. And cameras definitely didn't slow them down. Take a good look.
8: I mean, it's good footage for the news, but we don't see a lot of evidence that the security cams are doing anything. The license plate reading cameras, those are having some effect. In everywhere but L.A.
10: At this face.
11: It's time to go from L.A. L.A. has changed.
10: TJ Nezafati and his family are fed up. And after 30 years, packing up their business and leaving town.
11: We're even scared to go outside of the jewelry from the jewelry store to home. We're always scared. What if we get robbed on the way? What if somebody puts a gun in our head and says, go back to the store and open the safe?
10: Fear?
8: That's pretty traumatized.
6: Yeah, wouldn't you be?
10: Fear that comes from experience. Speaking with us from home in Orange County after spending the weekend in the San Fernando Valley, visiting his parents and hearing their screams at 2:30 a.m. Saturday.
8: Oh, boy. They probably, because they got robbed so many times, thought, okay, what's the most annoying alarm sound possible? Maybe that will deter the thieves. It won't.
6: Not even a little bit.
11: My mom, what's going on? And she's like, call 911. And for a second, I thought maybe my dad is having a heart attack. But she's like, no. The store is being robbed. There are people inside the store.
10: They race to the family jewelry store in Woodland Hills. Fine gold and silver, diamonds, precious stones, and unique coins from the Middle East. Now, the bad guys had already gotten away, covering outside cameras and entering in through the roof.
11: The person just hammered in, came inside from the roof, came down. But when you come down, you see an 18-foot drop. He knew if he jumps down, he's going to break something. So he crawled to the end of the store where it's in the second floor. We have two stories. And he jumped down from there.
5: So bold, the thief doesn't even wear gloves or hide his face from surveillance.
8: You know, what's the point?
6: This is when you know the crooks have zero fear of being caught and punished.
5: He rummages through drawers and in less than 10 minutes escapes with $100,000 worth of precious jewels.
8: You know, I'm starting to think Los Angeles specifically is for the criminals who are at the top of their game. You come to LA to make it big because that's where the rich people are. That's where the jewelry stores are. And you maybe have your way come up in the East Coast. You find your way to LA because this is where the best criminals are.
6: It's like working your way through the minors before you get to play at Dodger Stadium.
8: These are the expert level criminals that are out there.
5: This is the family's second burglary in the last 6 months, along with two home invasions followed home from the store.
8: Oh boy.
6: Yeah, I'd cry uncle too.
11: We were held at gunpoint with hands behind our back.
5: Mezzafati says police in LA need more funding.
8: I just have to beg. We've got to stop going back to the footage of that alarm. That sound is killing me.
6: It's not working on the crooks, but it is working on you.
8: Yes.
5: Mezzafati says police in LA need more funding and resources before more businesses join them in opening up shop elsewhere.
8: Well, we're not going to be getting that anytime soon. In fact, even with all the hiring that's being done, it's not keeping up with attrition. So we've got less police officers on LAPD than we've had in 30 years.
6: And you just wait and see what happens if Nithya Raman becomes the next mayor of Los Angeles, a person who is run on the platform of defunding the police.
11: Police officers were nice. They came in and took care of everything. But I feel like it was just so routine for them.
5: Mezzafati says the officers just seem kind of desensitized to the constant crime here and that forensic investigators did not even dust for fingerprints inside the store.
8: But he wasn't wearing gloves. Why wouldn't you dust for prints?
6: Because then you might catch him. And if you catch him, you know nothing's going to happen to him.
5: Or on the burglary tools that were left behind on the roof. So he's either going to reopen the jewelry store in Orange County now or close the family business for good.
12: So you say that there was another incident about 6 months ago. What changed between that burglary and today in terms of, you know, did he add any measures?
5: He did, actually. He strengthened his security. He's thought about getting an armed security guard, but obviously that's expensive, and he says he doesn't want anyone else to get hurt.
8: Is it more expensive than losing all your jewelry?
6: Good question.
8: Also, I'm not buying this part of it.
5: Expensive, and he says he doesn't want anyone else to get hurt.
6: Yeah, if I got robbed all the time and I found out that the person robbing me got injured while doing it, I'd sleep a little better at night.
5: And you know, what he's trying to figure out now is it even worth reopening the business? They don't have insurance, so he has to.
8: Of course.
6: Because no one in California in that industry can buy insurance.
5: They don't have insurance, so he has to pay everything out of pocket, which has been hundreds of thousands of dollars, because insurance companies just really won't insure jewelry stores, not only in LA, but all over the country, because they're constantly getting broken into lately. And then just the extreme measures that they're taking. You know, that thief that went down the 18-foot hole then had to figure out how to
12: get back up.
5: Yeah. I mean, but they weren't going to let anything stop them.
8: And this was a Mission Impossible style infiltration.
6: So apparently they're professional criminals, but they're still kind of remedial.
5: But they weren't going to let anything stop them. And the stories that we've heard from other jewelry stores getting robbed in the area, it's pretty remarkable what these thieves are willing to do to get these precious jewels.
12: Now, was the jewelry in like a glass case? Like, why don't they like lock up valuables?
5: They only have so much room that they can put in the safe. And they did actually make the safe safer after the last one.
8: What does that even mean?
6: I don't know, but how often do we do these where the safe gets stolen too?
8: Usually that's what happens. Ask Karen Bass about her gun safe.
5: But there's still some jewelry that they have to put in drawers, especially like the silver. And you know, the price of silver keeps going up, so that makes it even more desirable. Mm-hmm. So, you know, there's only so much that they can do. They even have a steel front door that the burglars busted through.
8: Now you're going to need a steel roof.
6: What more can they do? Do they need a moat with alligators?
8: No, at this point, you do exactly what he's saying. You move. There are plenty of people in Orange County who want to buy jewelry.
5: Last time, so it just doesn't seem like there's anything that's going to stop these thieves when they want something.
12: Through the roof. That's how they got down.
8: So there you go. Losing yet another small business in Los Angeles because of constant crime.
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21: Even for people who fall asleep easily, staying asleep can be difficult. You wake up, your mind starts to race, you can't turn those thoughts off. Sleep experts say there are a few things you can try. Cognitive shuffling. That's when you choose a random, impersonal, non-emotional word. Then for each letter of that word, think of as many words that begin with each letter as you can before moving on to the next one. It distracts your brain from stress. It also mimics the fragmented thought patterns that usually occur as you drift off to sleep. Sensory grounding is something else. That's when you work through things you can hear, feel, see, smell, or taste. That helps you to be in the moment instead of dwelling on the past or the future. Or just do a mental walkthrough of a place you know well. Familiar but neutral imagery that can calm the brain. I'm Dr. Sanjay Gupta, helping you live a better life.
22: Shape the future.
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6: And right now it's time to open up the California Crime Blotter.
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4: 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Time for the California Crime Blotter.
6: And Randy, this one involves the world of Mark Zuckerberg.
8: Facebook Marketplace is supposed to be a little button on your Facebook app where you can buy and sell things with other Facebookers. But as we are well aware, most of the transactions that take place on Facebook Marketplace are scams.
6: Uh-oh.
8: And that's what happened to one Central Valley woman. For more, here is CBS 47 in the Fresno area.
24: And for Terry Stivers, it's just been a month of back and forth between her bank and the alleged scammers as she tries to get her money back. She says she reached out to us to share her story and to warn others about how easily this could happen to you.
8: I have tried to use Facebook Marketplace exactly once when I was trying to sell the rowing machine that was my COVID purchase because I never used it and my wife wouldn't stop making fun of me. And I put it up on Facebook Marketplace. And every single response that I got was 100% some kind of scam where they wanted to pay me in crypto.
6: Uh-oh.
0: My hobby is gemstones, so, and I have a great collection.
2: Terry Stivers has been collecting necklaces,
0: choker or
2: pendants, and rings for years.
0: Is it real garnets?
2: But recently, she's been selling some of her collection online, including on Facebook Marketplace.
8: I would have stuck to Etsy.
6: You know, I have never bought or sold anything on Facebook Marketplace, and I'm tech illiterate, but even to my eye, that's just seemed like a bad idea.
2: On January 10th, she says a woman reached out asking about a topaz seahorse pendant she listed.
0: I was like, oh, great, you know, I mean, a fourth item I sold in the month.
2: The necklace was listed for $70, and Terry asked for cash.
24: Terry wanted to do the exchange in person here at the CVS on Shields and West in Fresno, but the buyer quickly recommended Zelle, and that's when the scam started.
8: Oh, here we go.
6: We're off to the races.
2: Terry says it all started out normal, but the more they messaged, the deeper she got. Over Facebook, the woman told Terry she tried to pay her, but since she didn't have a business account, it wouldn't work. She told Terry to upgrade her account, and she'd send her $500, and then Terry would send it back. And the message...
8: Okay, this already sounds confusing.
6: Why would you fool around with someone like this? It shouldn't be that complicated to sell a piece of jewelry.
8: And we're talking about a $70 pendant. So you're going to deposit and then withdraw $500 to make 70 bucks? No alarm bells ring for this?
2: And the message the scammer wrote, so can I trust you and have your word? Terry replied yes.
0: She sent it to me and then said it was confirmed, but I didn't look. I just believed it. And then now it was my turn to send it back to her, which she sent me. And so
8: this is like the digital version of a quick change. All right, let me give you the 20. No, give me back the 20. I'll give you this 10. That's what's happening here.
0: And so then I looked in my account, and they had taken it out of my account.
2: Terry says she wasn't concerned yet, and the scammer convinced Terry to upgrade her account by calling the number listed on an email that was allegedly from Zelle. Except it was a fake number. The people on the other line were connected to the scam, and they were trying to get Terry to send even more money.
8: How many people are in this operation to scam this woman out of her jewelry?
6: Well, apparently it's quite profitable.
2: The supposed customer service agent mentioned Bitcoin. And that's when Terry realized this wasn't right.
0: I was just going.
8: See, that's the number one red flag. If none of that was already a red flag when you're just trying to conduct a transaction that you wanted to do in person, once they mention crypto, you know this is a scam.
6: Every scam text message that I ever get, every spam text message that I ever get, always involves crypto.
0: I was just going by the steps that he was telling me. But when I got to that one part where I wasn't doing what he wanted me to do, he got upset with me.
2: It was then when Terry knew she was a victim of a scam.
0: I just felt like my privacy was being invaded.
2: Joe Ducey with the Better Business Bureau says this kind of scam is unfortunately common.
3: Anytime you're doing peer-to-peer sales online, and there's cash involved, you're taking a risk.
2: Ducey says fraudulent emails like the one Terry thought was from Zelle are also common. Ducey says don't call the numbers listed there and go online to the legitimate website, in this case Zelle or Chase, which is the bank Terry uses, and then contact their customer service line. Scammers use these pressure tactics and quickly before the victims have a chance to do any research. He says,
8: we need you to make this transaction now. And it works.
2: He says meet sellers in person at safe meetup spots.
3: You're supposed to be making money. You're not supposed to.
8: In fact, did you know that in certain cities and counties, the police or sheriff's department have what's called a safe parking space where if you're doing an online transaction and you're selling something to somebody and you're afraid, you can go park in the sheriff's station.
6: I wonder how often people get robbed at the sheriff's station.
3: You're supposed to be making money. You're not supposed to be giving money to a buyer.
2: Terry says she contacted Chase multiple times. She says she's on a fixed income, and losing $500 hurts a lot.
0: It's up to my bank, and I'm hoping, you know, that they're going to be understanding as if it happened to them and how they would feel.
8: I don't think you're getting that $500 back.
6: No, she's going to have to move a lot of pendants to make up for that.
24: A spokesperson from Chase sent us this statement saying, "We are sorry that Ms. Stivers was a victim of a scam. As always, we urge customers not to use Zelle for selling or buying items on social media marketplaces."
8: And you know, I have Chase, and I've noticed, because I use Zelle to pay my cell phone bill because it's still on my parents, whatever. Every single time you open it now, it's like, "Do you know this person that you want to send money to? Are you sure?"
6: But I guess this woman really wanted the sale.
24: As always, we urge customers not to use Zelle for selling or buying items on social media marketplaces. Only use Zelle with others you know and trust. So I tried calling the numbers that were listed in the scam. There were a few of them. None of them connected. I also did reach out to the alleged scammer on Facebook. They didn't answer my message there either.
8: You know, I never understand about this whole world, and there's so many scams like this that happen all the time. Is there nothing that the telecom companies can do when you're using all these phone numbers to commit crimes? You have to get a phone number. You have to, you know, you have to have a way to call.
6: Well, what's weird is whenever I'm trying to perform a legal transaction, if I want to buy something that's out of the state that I live in, or I want to buy something that is unusually expensive, they always put a hold on it. They always say, okay, you need to text one that it's not a scam, or two, if this is not you. And it always becomes a huge pain in the keister because you're just trying to get out of Costco. And of course, every time you go to Costco, you're going to spend a zillion dollars because that's what we do at Costco. But it slows down the entire process because you have to convince your credit card company that it's not fraud. Yet when you have instances like this where it's clearly fraud, it doesn't catch any of their AI. Their computer system doesn't recognize it as fraud. Every time I go to Costco, they think it's fraud. But for something like this, they never pick up on it.
8: How many times have they put a hold on your account while you're on the casino floor on a cruise ship?
6: Well, they don't do that there, because if you're doing it on a cruise ship, it just shows up as you spending money in Royal Caribbean. It doesn't tell the credit card company that you're in the casino.
24: I also did reach out to the alleged scammer on Facebook. They didn't answer my message there either. So we were told that they were reviewing the profile by Terry from the scammer, but the scammer's profile is still up there the last time I checked.
8: Of course, because why should the social media companies be responsible for this either?
6: No, and who knows? Maybe the person isn't even in California.
8: Oh, they're in Bangladesh. Who are we kidding?
6: That's what I was thinking.
5: Fixing California won't happen overnight.
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5: It's the Fix California Hour replay.
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21: We've all been there, in a boring meeting, a long lecture, struggling to stay awake. No matter how hard you try, you nod off, and that is never a good look.
1: 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If you have time, you might try to squeeze in a quick nap, just a couple minutes even. 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Or try to pop outside for a quick walk, get your blood and your hormones pumping, splash some cold water on your face, or grab a cup of coffee, obviously. If you're not a caffeine drinker, even just taking small sips of water throughout your meeting could be enough to keep you awake. Of course, you could also make a point to engage in the meeting. You're not likely to fall asleep while you're actually talking. I'm Dr. Sanjay Gupta, helping you live a better life.
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17: It would have been the biggest attack since World War II.
18: I'm Dave Anthony, Fox News. That's what President Trump tells reporters on Air Force One. An attack on Iran he called off over the weekend.
22: Frankly, Saudi Arabia didn't want it either. They thought that the deal is imminent.
18: Several Gulf countries urged the president to let talks continue with Iran.
28: They're concerned that if the United States targets Iranian energy infrastructure, that the response would mean missile fire toward gas and oil fields in the Persian Gulf. Some of these areas, like the liquefied natural gas production in Qatar, for example, or other American-linked energy infrastructure in Saudi Arabia. It's interesting, though, the Iranians today saying that these talks aren't directly taking place with the Americans. And we've seen in the past that they make these statements simply to a domestic audience. Oftentimes, they'll say one thing publicly and then something else behind the scenes at the negotiating table.
18: That's Fox's Trey Yings. The president insists he won't let Iran get nuclear weapons, and he's trying to get the Strait of Hormuz fully open, ending shipping disruptions. And this morning, the pause in strikes and the talks have oil prices dropping about 5%. Tens of thousands of people remain out of their homes in the Spokane, Washington area, evacuated as wildfires keep burning. More than 600 homes and other structures are destroyed. Washington Governor Bob Ferguson says,
29: there are just so many Washingtonians who have literally lost everything in a very, very short period of time. Just in a matter of hours, their lives changed.
18: Three still uncontained fires have burned more than 7,000 acres. Acting Attorney General Todd Blanche may move forward at tomorrow's committee vote in the Senate. Last night, he formally rescinded the controversial $1.8 billion anti-weaponization fund that was part of the IRS tax settlement. Two Republican senators, John Cornyn and Tom Tillis, have demanded that that fund be dissolved, or else they had threatened to vote against Blanche's nomination to be Attorney General, which would have potentially blocked Blanche from being confirmed. 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
18: A Republican senator is calling on a Republican congressman to resign Both are from Ohio. Bernie Marino says Max Miller, his ex-son-in-law, is unfit for office over how Miller treated Marino's daughter when they were married. But Miller denies allegations of abuse and says he's never been charged with a crime.
0: Miller's ex-wife says he poured hot water on her, held a gun to her head, and broke the collarbone of their toddler daughter. But Miller posted a video on social media denying the charges.
2: Understand one thing. Every one of these allegations traces back to a single source, my former wife.
0: A former girlfriend has also accused Miller of abuse. She's former White House Press Secretary Stephanie Grisham. Roger Stern, Fox News.
18: On Wall Street, as oil prices drop, stock futures rise ahead of a new month of trading. We're seeing gains for futures by about 400 points for the Dow, which had gained slightly in July. The Nasdaq, though, fell more than 3% last month. There is a new king of the box office, Spider-Man. Brand new day almost had the biggest debut of any movie ever.
3: What is happening to me?
4: Did you miss me, Spidey?
5: The film posted the second biggest North American opening in history, taking in $355 million. It finished just behind Avengers Endgame, which debuted with $357 million in 2019. The weekend also became the biggest in box office history, with moviegoers spending a combined $430 million across all films. Contributing to that haul, The Odyssey, which remained a force in its third week with $51 million. Carmen Roberts, Fox News.
18: More baseball players could be sent packing to new teams today. The Major League trade deadline is tonight, 6 p.m. Eastern. The biggest deal so far, over the weekend, the Detroit Tigers traded star pitcher Tarek Skubal to the Los Angeles Dodgers for prospects. I'm Dave Anthony. This is Fox News.
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1: John, gubernatorial candidate, former Congresswoman Katie Porter is trying to find a new approach for her campaign. The cooking videos didn't pan out, so how about some stand-up comedy?
34: Some people said to me, what's your slogan for this campaign? It's something like, I don't want my kid to live on my couch.
36: Oh, my.
1: You know, she uses her kids as props more than she uses the whiteboard these days.
37: Paul!
36: Who knew she was going to try to portray herself as a modern-day domestic goddess?
34: Some people said to me, what's your slogan for this campaign? It's something like, I don't want my kid to live on my couch.
1: That was, of course, the intro to the video put out on our YouTube page today, why the answer to homelessness is not treating addiction, it's housing.
36: Oh, you gotta be kidding me.
1: You wanna hear it?
36: Let's hear it.
34: Some people said to me, what's your slogan for this campaign? It's something like, I don't want my kid to live on my couch. I wanna make sure that every Californian can have their own home, can have their own apartment, can start a family. That is how we're gonna grow, ultimately also the tax base for the state and the revenue base for the state.
36: So come on! You're driving the billionaires out of the state, and you think you're gonna make up for it with the bums?
34: Like, please! of the state. So that's incredibly important. The last piece on housing is about homelessness. Homelessness is not primarily about addiction or about mental health.
1: Sure about that?
36: Oh, my goodness. This woman is so far out to lunch. Well, maybe that wasn't the right analogy to use. But this woman is not in touch with reality.
34: No! The last piece on housing is about homelessness. Homelessness is not primarily about addiction or about mental health.
1: Have you been to Skid Row?
36: Okay. So if the high cost of housing is causing people to live on the streets, then what's the deal with the Lincoln Douglas style debate with the lamppost?
34: Sorry for the noise. I'm cutting carrots. The last piece on housing is about homelessness. Homelessness is not primarily about addiction or about mental health. We don't have more people with mental health problems here than we do in other states. What we do have.
1: No, we do. We definitely do. In fact, the drug addicted know to come to California because this is where all the drugs are and we don't put people in prison for them.
36: And I have a little secret for Katie. She doesn't think we have any more crazy people than the rest of the states in the union. Well, get this, Katie. The people here are so crazy, they elected you.
34: Than we do in other states. What we do have here is much more expensive housing.
1: That's all it is. Everyone's into fentanyl, but really, in California, the apartments are so expensive that a meth head can't afford them. In West Virginia, they can afford a trailer.
36: This is about the most offensive thing that's ever come out of this woman's mouth.
1: That is.
36: And I say that something. Because she doesn't even pay for her house. We do.
34: Winner, winner, chicken dinner.
1: She is in subsidized teacher housing because she's a professor at UC Irvine, even though she was not a professor at UC Irvine for the 6 years she was in Congress when she was still living in that housing.
36: Okay, speaking as one of the owners of her home, what do we have to do to evict her? I want to know. Because if I am the Mr. Furley to her Jack Tripper, at some point the bill comes due. And I don't know what we have to do. I don't know if we got to go to the county. I don't know if we have to put a notice on her door. I don't know if we have to put a boot on her shopping cart. But it's time for her to go. Is she even teaching at that school anymore?
1: I don't think so. She's currently running for governor.
36: Well, she was in Congress for a while, and then she ran for U.S. Senate, and now she's running for governor, all while living in a house that we own.
34: And the chronic street homelessness, the people you see who are unsheltered, are the tip of a much larger iceberg of people who are doubling up, who are housing insecure, who are living in motels, or are getting evicted every couple months. We are not going to be able to solve our homelessness challenges until we stop people from becoming homeless in the first place.
1: That doesn't work.
36: You know what this is? This is projection. Because wasn't it just last week that she was bragging about all the bad checks she writes?
1: Yes, in her cooking video.
34: Sorry for the noise. I'm cutting carrots.
36: Okay, so she's squatting in a house that we own. She's writing bad checks right and left. And now she's looking for the governor's mansion, which I might add is more public housing.
1: You know, an audit was done of LA County's Measure H. And one of the things that they could not find any tangible results for was what she's advocating for right now. Emergency rental assistance, rapid rehousing, the quote unquote, preventing people from falling into homelessness. It has no results.
36: No, here's what happens when people can't afford to live where they live. They downsize. You go from a single family home to a condo. You go from a condo to an apartment. You go from an apartment that you have to yourself to sharing it with other people. And if you can't afford that, that's when you move to a place that's cheaper. You move to a different part of the state. You move to a different state. Maybe you take on a second job. That's how people who aren't schizophrenic handle things. If you're schizophrenic or you're, you fried your brains on drugs, then the deductive reasoning takes a hit. And some of the choices they make are, let's just say, poor. But for her to act like that doesn't happen, and it's just you go from having a single family home in a suburb to living on the street and shooting up with meth, is just not accurate. That is a fantasy in her head. And I really don't want to get involved in what kind of fantasies exist in that head, but this one is definitely perverse.
34: Little D, because once you spend time on the street, if you didn't have a mental health issue or a substance use problem, when you wound up being in shelter, the chances through trauma, through assault, through not getting medical care that you develop one are very, very high.
1: See, this is the same nonsense that Karen Bass tries to sell in Los Angeles. No, no, no, no, no, no, no. They weren't mentally ill or addicted to drugs. Before they became homeless, they got on drugs because they were homeless, because you need meth to stay on the streets. Otherwise, and I don't want to be this crass, but this is what they say. You need to take meth when you're on the streets. Otherwise, you're going to get raped at night.
36: What she's saying is factually untrue, and we all know it. Here's how it works. And you've seen this with people who live in your neighborhood. You've seen this with people who you might be related to, who you may have gone to school with, who have ended up living on the streets. What happens is they have bad habits, whether it's drugs, whether it's alcohol, whether it's mental illness. I guess that's not a bad habit, but that's a problem certainly that presents itself from time to time. The more severe the case, the worse the problem is. And what happens is they become unemployable. You cannot hire someone who's addicted to meth. You can't hire someone who is severely schizophrenic. They're unemployable. If you can manage your mental illness or manage your drug addiction, you're marginally employable. But if it's so bad that it touches everything that you do, you are entirely unemployable. So, okay, you have no job. You may have a spouse. You may have children. You may have parents. You may have aunts and uncles, siblings, whatever. All of us have a social network. All of us have one. Even people who are antisocial, even people with no children, no siblings, there are people in our social network that we have access to. All of us. Unless you're living on a deserted island or a different planet, we all have access to other people. What happens is your demons, your problems, not only make you unemployable, but they make it so that you have alienated everyone in your social network. No one will allow you to sleep in a spare bedroom. No one will allow you to sleep on the couch. No one will let you sleep or live in their second home. Everyone in your social network has been alienated by you due to your behavior. And ultimately, these people get to a point to where no one will help them. And people choose not to help them, even though Americans are very generous. Americans are willing to write checks to worthy causes. They're willing to roll up their sleeves, to borrow a phrase from Rob Bonta, and help people move if you need help moving somewhere or you need help fixing something, whatever. People are very charitable when it comes to those sorts of things. People will let you sleep on their couch, live in their guest rooms, whatever. Unless they think that you're a threat to them. If they think that you're a threat to them, they're not going to bring crazy into their house. If you have little kids in your house, do you want them living under the same roof as a schizophrenic? If you have an elderly parent living with you, do you want that elderly parent living under the same roof as someone who's doing meth? And the answer is no. You can't bring crazy into your life because crazy brings in more crazy. And at some point, you're going to go crazy if that's how you have to live. So even though you may want to help someone, You know, you just can't do it. You can't do it. Despite everything that we've been taught from our religious leaders and our parents and our teachers about how it's wonderful to help people when they're in need, you at some point have to say no, because it's just not safe for you physically. It's not safe for you mentally. It's not safe for you financially, whatever. And then when the problem children have exhausted everyone in their social network, that's when they go live in the encampments. That's when they decide, okay, it's ice cream for breakfast. I'm just going to live where all the drugs are. I don't have a house. I don't have anyone who's willing to allow me to live with them. I don't have any obligations living in an encampment. I'm not required to make my bed every day. I'm not required to brush my teeth. I'm not required to go to the bathroom and the toilet. I don't have to do anything that society usually requires me to do. And they go feral. And at a certain point, if drugs are your problem, especially if you're dabbling in fentanyl, you fry your brains and there's no bringing you back. To take a person like that and to say they're there because of the high cost of housing or the high cost of living or because times are tough, the plant closed down, you are purposely lying to yourself. And it's one thing if you're just a batty college professor at UC Irvine to lie to yourself and lie to your students. Who cares? People lie to themselves all the time. I lie to myself on a regular basis. That's how we get through life. But to be governor and to buy into the lie and to have public policy reflected by this lie that you bought into, that I have a problem with. Because that's what we've been doing. And that's why this just gets worse. And that's why our state looks like a toilet. And that's why we're going bankrupt. And that's why these people who are in charge have failed us every step of the way. And this woman likes to pretend like she's the smart one. I'm just a nerdy mom who's a college professor at UC Irvine, and I'm just trying to do what's best by my kid. I don't want my kid sleeping on my couch. No, you're part of the problem, lady.
34: So we are spending a lot on homelessness, and I know people feel like we're spending. Are we making progress?
12: We are not.
36: Nope, not even close.
34: We are helping people get off the street into housing, but somebody else is showing up the very next day.
12: This is the other BS they tell you. No, no, no. We have housed so many people, but so many new people are falling into homelessness every single day. Yet every time you see a story about one of these people that's finally getting into a shelter, they've been on the streets for 15, 20 years.
36: Here is what I would like to know. If she really truly believes that the problem is housing, I want to find someone on the streets who's schizophrenic and addicted to meth, and I want them to move into her house. I want them to sleep under her roof, and I want her to invite that person into her house with her children there asleep at night, and her there without a husband asleep at night. If she really buys into that, then that should be no problem. John says they're dangerous, and that would be a really bad idea. She thinks I'm wrong. Well, prove me wrong.
34: So we have got to focus on homelessness prevention. This means things like rapid rehousing. It means interim housing. So if someone loses their house, they are never, ever going to spend the night on the street. They are going to go to an interim housing community that moves them back into stable housing as quickly as possible. So we have to focus more on that prevention piece. But the big cure to homelessness is absolutely making housing cost less and having more different kinds of housing available.
12: No, it's not.
36: Sometimes it takes a lot of education to be that dumb.
12: That was Katie Porter's little campaign video she put out today on the real drivers of homelessness.
36: If you want to weigh in on this, give us a call at 800-222-5222, 1-800-222-5222. All of us know someone somewhere in our circle, someone we've worked with, someone we have gone to school with, someone we used to live next to, someone we're related to, someone in your network is homeless. Are they homeless because of the high cost of living in California? Or are they homeless because they're crazy or addicted to something? I say they're crazy or addicted to something. She thinks they're on the streets because of the high cost of housing. You live here. You know these people. What say you? At 800-222-5222. 1-800-222-5222.
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36: All right, 800-222-5222 is the telephone number. Are people living on the streets in California because of the high cost of living, or do they have issues with addiction and mental illness? I say it's addiction and mental illness. Katie Porter thinks I'm wrong. What say you?
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10: As a parent, when you send your kid off to school in the morning, you know that they're going to be learning, they're going to be spending time with their friends. But new study out of UCSF found adolescents are spending an average of 70 minutes of their school day on their phones. Now, some kids will say they need their phones to help with schoolwork, but this study found that they were spending the vast majority of their screen time on TikTok, Instagram, and Snapchat, not really apps that you're going to be turning to for homework help. Now, the study's lead author said, "Don't blame kids for using their phones at school. Teach them how to resist them. Focus on what they'd get by putting them aside rather than what you're taking away. Explain how phones could hurt their academic performance, and also remind them of this. Nothing takes the place of real face-to-face friendships." I'm Dr. Sanjay Gupta, helping you live a better life.
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2: 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Just play the game one way. You hit a ball in the gap, run. Boom, coming in hot.
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6: Right now, we're taking your calls on some sound that we just played you from gubernatorial candidate Katie Porter, who says that people are homeless not because they're addicted to something or crazy, but because of the high cost of living in California. I think she's dead wrong. What say you at 800-222-5222? Let's begin with Pete in Fountain Valley. And Pete, I went to Ethan Allen Elementary School in Fountain Valley way back when.
7: Hey, John. Hey, John.
6: Hi there.
7: I knew in my very close to me two beautiful women who had beautiful homes, wonderful careers, wonderful families. Everyone around them loved them, and they lost everything eventually to their addictions. And they lost their children. They lost their careers. No one could live with them. They lived on the street, and they died 20 or 30 years before their time due to their addictions.
6: Yeah, I think that is a common story. I mean, in my own personal life, I know of at least one person who became homeless. And this is going back to the 1980s, and it's actually a very tragic story. I was growing up in Garden Grove, a town very close to where you are right now. And one of my peers at the time had leukemia. It was childhood leukemia, and it was a very severe case of it. And the kid ended up going into CHOC, Children's Hospital, Orange County, and never came out. And that kid was this guy's life. And after the kid died, the drinking started, and the drinking got worse and worse and worse, and the guy just lost the will to live. And he ended up losing his marriage, he ended up losing his job, he ended up losing his house, and he ended up living on the streets as what we called back then a wino, someone who was just always having his nose in the bottle of a bottle of booze. And you couldn't help him, because his brain just broke when that kid died. And that was the end of him. And it wasn't because his house cost too much. And Orange County, even back then, was a very expensive place to live. It wasn't because his situation at work was bad. Mentally, he fell apart. And then when he fell apart mentally, the addiction to the alcohol got worse and worse and worse. And then you end up with a broken person that you can't fix.
7: Yeah, and to Katie Porter's point, that if, let's say you cut Southern California housing in half, does she think someone who lives in a box or under a lean-to could afford even half of what it costs to live here?
6: Well, if you can only afford half of what it costs to live at Irvine, it's called Barstow. It's called Needles. There are places in California that you can live in that are very affordable. You know,
7: yeah, how are you supposed to make things more affordable for someone who can't afford to make a payment or doesn't really care?
6: Yeah, you can't do everything for them. Thank you for the call, sir. Let's go to Jim in my hometown of Garden Grove. Jim, hello.
8: How you doing there, guy?
6: Good.
8: Yeah, I've been living in Garden Grove most of my life, half my life. I grew in Orange County, in L.A. County and Bellflower and Downey for most of my time. But anyways, my brother is homeless, and apparently he chooses to have that kind of life. He makes his way through life doing odd jobs and stuff, but at least he's not in jail. He's not in any trouble. But I've seen these other people I work for a company that does travels all over the United States and stuff. And every time I go down to L.A., it's like a giant toilet. I mean, I go down there where all these homeless people, and L.A. County will not do a damn thing about this problem. They won't even lift a finger, but Orange County, they'll take care of it. That's the big difference. And then on top of it, these politicians are never going to be accounted for because they're not reliable for what they say and do. And that's the major problem right now. These politicians, they can't hold a candle to some of the good ones that mean something.
6: What you just described is accurate. When I go work out of the office, I see trash everywhere. I see homeless encampments on the street. I see people who are living on the streets all over the place. I see graffiti. I see blight. I was in Huntington Beach this weekend, and I didn't see any trash on the ground at all. I didn't see any homeless people living on the beach or in the parking lots next to the beach. They were raking the sand in the morning, for heaven's sakes, to make it look perfect. It is so different the moment you cross that county line in Orange County from Los Angeles, where it's just apparent to you everywhere you turn, okay, people care here. And it just seems like when you're in Los Angeles, it's a dead place where people have just given up and just accepted that this is just the way it is.
8: The politicians in L.A. are not accountable for what they do. They are so corrupt. It's beyond. They're like a bunch of gangsters back in Chicago. They don't give a damn about nobody but their own self and lining their own pockets. My wife, she came here from Russia. And let me tell you something. Russia is very strict on what they do. And they don't tolerate this kind of stuff. Like if you start talking against the military and this, that, and the other, they'll pull your benefits away from you. No questions about that. But L.A. County is a separate state in itself. And you cannot blame Orange County for being what it is, because the people here in Orange County wants to live a decent life.
6: All right. Thank you for the call, sir. Let's go to James in El Segundo. James, hello.
9: Hello. Thanks for taking my call. Appreciate it. Back to what the guy just said. The nicest place in Los Angeles is the South Bay. There is no plight here. And if it is, they will drag you out of here. With that said, are you there, sir?
6: I'm here.
9: Okay. I want to get back to what we were talking about the Katie Porter issue. I grew up in El Segundo, and the richest family in town, they own multiple houses here, and their son, which is one of the greatest surfers in the South Bay, is now living in a tent outside the Pechanga Resort down in wherever it is. And that meth got to him. He has no teeth anymore. His father offered to buy him new teeth, and he said no because he's so still messed up. And the father will not give him any significant amount of money because he will kill him with that money. He will kill himself with that money. Are you still there, sir?
6: I'm here, and what you just described is exactly what I see with my own eyes, where you have a person who had every advantage on planet Earth, and the addiction and the demons that come with it just got the best of him. But his problem wasn't the cost of living. His problem was the addiction.
9: The father gave him everything. Every one of us had to have a part-time job in high school and after. The father gave him everything on a silver platter, cars, money, everything, surfboards. So he never had to work. And the addiction overcame him.
6: All right. Thank you for. Go ahead.
9: There is no chance that he's going to get. If you give him free housing, it ain't going to work.
6: Yeah, that's not his problem. The housing is not the problem. His problem is the addiction. Thank you for the call. Let's go to Tom and Campbell. Tom, hello.
10: Hello. Thank you for taking my call. Well, 2 points. First of all, if you don't have a mental problem, you can work. And if you can work, even though if you live with a few of the roommates, it's not a perfect condition, but you can be housed. Now, on the other hand, what she is describing there is that, guess who, and we all know who, is responsible for high cost of living. So that answers her question. But besides the thing, I have a client, I'm in financial world. I have a client who had a very rough divorce. And due to that, she's mentally very stressed. She's under continuous oppression in her mind that somebody's following her, that this and that. And nobody wants to take her as a tenant in any of the rental units. She has over $500,000, but she lives in her car. So it's definitely the mental condition. It's not the financial one.
6: All right. Thank you for the call, sir. Let's go to Jerry in Sonoma. Jerry, welcome.
11: Hey, good afternoon. So I don't know, maybe it's different and OC than it is up here in Sonoma County, but we have, there's a lot more than either or. It's not either you can't afford the house or you're on drugs. We have the working homeless. We have people that do not want a home. They do not want a pay rent. They don't want to have any of that. So it doesn't matter what you give them. They don't want it. They want to live in their tent, on the street, for whatever reason, so they can do what they want. We get people that go into homeless shelters and get kicked out because they refuse to follow the rules, because they don't want to live with anybody else's rules. And part of that is paying a mortgage or paying rent. You know, I spent a lot of time in Hawaii, and, you know, they I'm not going to say encourage homelessness, but they sure don't discourage it. And the more we build to house the homeless, the more homeless we will have to house. And, you know, there's also people that are literally just, they need help. And I'm not talking, you know, mental help. They need physical help to get back on their feet, and then they're set and they're on their way. So there's a lot more than just, you know, too much or, you know, too much drugs or, too much rent. It's a lot more involved with that. And Katie Porter doesn't know what the hell she's talking about. She hasn't been part of that environment to know what's going on. So she's not going to know what it's going to take to fix it. So, I mean, that's...
6: Well, I think there's a lot of truth to what you said. And I'll tell you, if you're going to be a normal, productive, taxpaying part of society, there's a lot of administrative aspects to life. You have to pay your taxes. You have to get your real ID. You have to make sure that you get permits for certain things that you want to do. You have to get licenses if you want to be employed in a certain profession. There's a lot of paperwork to life. And I went to school for political science. I understand. I went to school with a lot of people who turned out to be bureaucrats. And my mind just kind of works that way. But there are people who, as you said correctly, they just don't want to participate in any of that. The old days, I guess you'd call them a free spirit or a hippie or whatever. But these people are some new spin on that, where they just don't want to follow any of those rules. They want to opt out all of that. And if you live in the encampments, if you live on the streets, you don't need a real ID. You're never going to the airport. You don't need to fill out a ballot and vote. The Democratic Party will do that for you. You don't need to do any of that stuff. And I think that certainly does represent a portion of them. Now, what you also said about them being a chunk of them that you can help, I also think that that's true. And in any sane world, that's where your dollars would be directed. Forget about the people whose brains are fried. Forget about the people who want to be homeless. Forget about the people who are so severely schizophrenic that we just don't have the medical treatment to make them functioning human beings again. If someone gets sick and they're living on the streets because they got sick or something along those lines, the story I told earlier, the kid that gets leukemia and, you know, the parent just has a lot of psychological problems because of it, you could help those people. There's something that you can do for them. But if you put the people who have fried their brains at the head of the line and then you lie to yourself as to why they're living on the streets, you're never going to solve the problem, and you're never going to put a dent in it, and it's going to cost you a fortune. Thank you for the call, sir.
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31: I read this interesting story the other day, which was written by a colleague of mine, about why so-called, quote, admin nights are the new book club for busy adults. Now, I learned this is a term coined by journalist Chris Collin, who wrote about this life hack in the Wall Street Journal. An admin night is when people come together for a night, a fun night, while holding one another accountable to an assignment. The ones usually considered back burner tasks, the ones that you've been putting off. The person you choose to do an admin night with matters a lot, because that's your accountability partner. That's what one person told us. People love the social aspect because it can bring these boring tasks to light, make them feel more fun, and where you go matters as well. You need to have enough space and hopefully not too many distractions. And again, don't forget to leave some time for fun. I'm Dr. Sanjay Gupta, helping you live a better life.
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6: Let's go to Helen in Napa. Helen, hello.
35: Hello.
6: Hi.
35: I want to weigh in on this. One observation I've seen is you rarely, if ever, see homeless Latinos. And I think part of that is because they have a very firm family structure and their work ethic, for the most part, is very high. They're not given the opportunity to buy drugs, smoke drugs, or leave the family to do these kind of activities. So that's just a minor. Otherwise, I do believe it's a mostly drug-related problem, multi-layered, but people who, you know, get stoned a lot, they kind of check out of society. And I think that's not always available to some people to buy the drugs and just hang out and do nothing.
6: All right. Thank you for the call. Let's go to Joe in Santa Monica. Joe, welcome.
36: Hi, John. Thank you. You got three things really quick. I remember when Dr. Drew was on the radio and he described getting somebody off the street that was totally gone with drugs, and they cleaned the guy up. And the guy, I think I've said this before, the guy said, why did it take so long? I mean, he was so overjoyed to have his mind back and to be able to be, you know, live in a structured society and have some structure in his life. So that's you're darn right about the drug problem. Two, there must be a statistic out there. I get the feeling that at least half of the people or more are from out of state. If I had a problem with drugs or, you come to beautiful California, the weather's great, and you get needles, if you want to be an addict and live off the street, the government provides all this great stuff for you. So it's like a magnet for bringing in people that want to be homeless. I'll leave it there. Thanks, John.
6: Well, thank you. And the county of Los Angeles is passing out all the drug paraphernalia that you need to do the drugs. We know that the city and the state have a very permissive attitude about drug use, so the cops know that they're supposed to look the other way. You're right. We have become a tourist destination for drug addicts. All right, let's go to Frank in Ontario. Frank, hello.
0: Yes, how you doing? I got a observation, or actually an idea, that all the money they spend for homeless, won't they build a campsite or a location that they could actually do a rehab and ship all the, sounds terrible, but take all the homeless over there and have them go through the cycles and spend the money there, and then that way the city can rebuild itself and then add taxes and funds for the city to gain itself back.
6: Well, part of the problem is that money that's allocated for the homeless or allocated for affordable housing, those sorts of things, goes to developers. Developers are very politically connected, and they like the fact that the money comes from the government to them to build housing for these people. If suddenly you put them all out in tents in the desert, then the money doesn't find its way to the developers, and the developers have a serious problem with that. So I don't see that happening anytime soon.
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31: Even for people who fall asleep easily, staying asleep can be difficult. You wake up, your mind starts to race, you can't turn those thoughts off. Sleep experts say there are a few things you can try. Cognitive shuffling. That's when you choose a random, impersonal, non-emotional word. Then for each letter of that word, think of as many words that begin with each letter as you can before moving on to the next one. It distracts your brain from stress. It also mimics the fragmented thought patterns that usually occur as you drift off to sleep. Sensory grounding is something else. That's when you work through things you can hear, feel, see, smell, or taste. That helps you to be in the moment instead of dwelling on the past or the future. Or just do a mental walkthrough of a place you know well. Familiar but neutral imagery that can calm the brain. I'm Dr. Sanjay Gupta, helping you live a better life.
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15: There are talks instead of attacks. I'm Dave Anthony, Fox News. President Trump tells reporters on Air Force One he called off a massive bombing of Iran over the weekend after Gulf allies called him asking for a pause.
16: And the reason they asked is I think there's a deal. There's a deal on Hormuz, and then there will be a deal on the nuclear, or you might call it the denuclearization of Iran.
15: The president insists shipping flow freely in the Strait of Hormuz, where Iran's been attacking ships.
17: So Iran's foreign ministry this morning saying that the country is not currently holding talks with the U.S., but is in discussions with Oman over the strait. Iran's president stating that the U.S. must be compelled to honor the memorandum of understanding that was signed.
15: That's Fox's Alexandria Hoff at the White House. Oil prices are falling this morning, down more than 6%. Two people remain in critical condition in Idaho. They were among the seven injured when a gunman opened fire at an In-N-Out Burger in Twin Falls Saturday. Two others were shot dead. It could have been worse. Twin Falls Police Chief Matthew Hicks praises an off-duty officer and an armed bystander shooting at the gunman.
18: We believe their actions helped drive the suspect away from the scene, preventing further casualties.
15: Now, the shooter's also dead. He turned the gun on himself. His motive for the attack's not known. Acting Attorney General Todd Blanche may have an easier path in the Senate ahead of a committee vote tomorrow on his nomination. Last night, Blanche formally rescinded a fund that was part of the Trump IRS tax settlement.
19: A $1.8 billion anti-weaponization fund for people who claim they were victims of political prosecutions faced intense backlash from lawmakers, including key Senate Republicans. Among the holdouts, John Cornyn of Texas and Tom Tillis of North Carolina, who'd refused to vote for Blanche as the full-time attorney general over aspects of the fund, like potential payouts to January 6th rioters.
15: Fox's Lillian Wu at the movies, one of the biggest opening weekends ever.
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15: Spider-Man, A Brand New Day, $355 million debut, just behind Avengers Endgame in 2019. 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
15: The president is not happy with the federal prosecutor he put in place in Washington, D.C. after Jeanine Pirro dropped the charges against a man accused of vandalizing the D.C. reflecting pool that the president had fixed with a new lining painted on the bottom. But some of that lining had peeled off as the pool turned green with algae.
25: President Trump on Truth Social maintained vandals caused issues with the Lincoln Memorial reflecting pool. Louisiana GOP Senator John Kennedy on NBC's Meet the Press said of the president's claim,
26: I don't know whether he really believes that, or it's part of his political messaging, or he's just thinking out loud.
25: But Kennedy said U.S. Attorney Jeanine Pirro could not move forward if the facts aren't there.
26: You can't lie to a federal judge. If she can't prove her case, she was right to pull back.
25: The president did acknowledge in his post that some pool damage may have come from, in his words, contractor difficulty. Gernal Scott,
0: Fox News.
15: Well, the president remains very critical of the Smithsonian Institution, claiming its museums are full of woke ideology. The Trump administration is proposing to Congress a reduced Smithsonian budget and demanding changes in some exhibits. The president may also be following this drama in the WNBA.
1: At Sunday's game between the Minnesota Lynx and Indiana Fever, fans showed their support for transgender athletes after Fever star Sophie Cunningham spoke out against transgender women playing in women's sports. Cunningham's comments were made in an ESPN article published last week and have drawn both support and backlash. Fans attending Sunday's game wore shirts that said "Trans kids belong in sports," while Lynx head coach Cheryl Reeve wore a shirt under her jacket that said simply "Trans kids belong." It was the third straight Fever game that has drawn demonstrators from both sides. Tony Genualdo, Fox News.
15: On Wall Street, stocks may surge to start a new month. Dow futures are up over 500 points. I'm Dave Anthony, and this is Fox News.
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21: I'm Bill Hemmer, and this is the Fox News Rundown. Monday, August 3rd, 2026. I'm Mike Emanuel. It's almost time for senators to head home to their states to meet with constituents and stand on their record. Before they leave town, there's still some work to get done. Amid ongoing fallout from Dr. Anthony Fauci asserting his Fifth Amendment right 111 times during an explosive Senate hearing.
27: One of the first lessons I learned as a physician was once you lose your reputation, you can never get it back.
28: I'm Lisa Brady. One of the fastest growing spaces for AI use is the medical field, where its full potential is not yet known.
29: The real holy grail is, you know, can this technology actually help us diagnose and treat disease more effectively and actually improve patient outcomes?
33: And I'm Ronna McDaniel. I've got the final word on the Fox News Rundown.
21: Days after his appearance on Capitol Hill, there's still fallout from Dr. Anthony Fauci's refusal to answer questions about the origin of COVID-19 and the lockdowns that followed.
0: on CNN, Health Secretary Robert F. Kennedy Jr. blasted Fauci in this clash with Dana Bash.
3: I'm not debating this with
7: you. Of course you are.
3: No, because I'm not debating.
7: All you know how to do is repeat things that people told you and say, trust the experts. That's what you did during COVID. Now we know that Anthony Fauci, who was the expert, was lying about everything.
0: Now Senate Republicans are looking to hold Fauci in contempt of Congress after he invoked his Fifth Amendment right more than 100 times during a July 29th Senate hearing. Connecticut Democratic Senator Richard Blumenthal says Republicans should leave Fauci alone.
9: I will be ashamed if a committee of the United States Senate approves any kind of contempt citation.
0: Now that the calendar has turned to August, there's very little time before senators head home for the annual recess and work period in their home states. Oklahoma Republican Senator James Lankford says his hope is the Senate will be very productive this week.
10: Yeah, there's not a plan to leave when it's unfinished. The focus is to be able to get them done.
0: For those on the ballot in November, it's particularly important to be able to talk about results with their constituents.
11: We need to do something with the Save America Act.
0: Kansas Republican Senator Roger Marshall.
11: At least we need to get it on the floor somehow, some way, and get the Democrats on the record. That's what Americans want to see, is why can't we get 10 Democrats to vote in favor of voter ID? I think that's up front and what we need to get to do. The other thing I would like to get done, though, is fund the federal government. Three times already, Democrats have shut the government down on funding. It would be great for America to fund the government maybe a month past the November election and give some people some stability, some certainty as far as that goes. So we're making good progress. We'll see, though, if Chuck Schumer pulls the chair out from us one more time.
0: What's the top priority for Senate Republicans, and what do you think you all need to deliver on in September heading into November's election?
11: We need to stay focused on the cost of living. Look, we've already got our housing bill signed into law. We think that's going to impact housing. On the health care side of things, we have a bill that's passed through committee, our price tags bill, forcing every health care provider to show you the prices up front. That passed through the committee 22-1. We think that'll bring down the cost of health care $1,000 a month. And then I would add, if we're going to bring the cost of gas and groceries, our credit card bill, which forces competition, would bring down the cost of gas and groceries 1 or 2%. So I think in September we need to stay locked in on the cost of living for Americans.
0: As you know, President Trump is hoping to get Todd Blanch to be the permanent attorney general. He's dealing with a couple of Republican holdouts like Senators Cornyn and Tillis. They've expressed concerns about the president's anti-weaponization compensation fund. Where do you stand on confirming Todd Blanch as attorney general? And should Congress support or block that compensation fund?
11: So number one, we need to get Todd Blanch across the finish line. I'm calling for a special counsel investigation of Anthony Fauci after what's been revealed in his diary. So we need a steady person at the helm of that ship to start launching these special counsels out there as well. On the weaponization fund, look, I think we should just move on from it. The attorney general nominee, the acting attorney general, has said it's dead. I understand President Trump said some other things, but look, it's time for the Republicans to work together. This Republican on Republican violence has to stop. We need to put bygones behind us and stay focused on America's future here.
0: You made reference to Dr. Anthony Fauci. He was back on Capitol Hill. And for folks listening to this who may not be familiar with your biography, you were a medical doctor for more than 25 years before entering public service. You were in the room with him. What was your big takeaway from his testimony?
11: Yeah, I was sitting right behind him, and certainly he was just shaking with fear as he read his opening statement. Through the hearing, you know, he took blow after blow as people used his own words from his own diary, commenting that what he said to his diary was so different than what he was telling the American public. So pointing out how he had misled Congress, the president, and the people as well. So, you know, at the end of the day, that's why I'm calling for this special counsel. There's so much out of there. As you read Anthony Fauci's diary, he is drunk with power. He's more fascinated with his own celebrity than he is with the million Americans that died, the 20 million people that now have long COVID. This would have been a great time for him to come clean and say, look, lessons learned. He was funding gain-of-function research for over 30 years. Mm-hmm. That was his ticket to get a Nobel Prize, and that's why, you know, he covered up this huge mistake that came out of this laboratory.
0: As you said, Dr. Fauci looked visibly nervous and his hands were shaking while he answered questions. What was the dynamic like in that room? And do you think it was the fact that people had read those diaries that made him so anxious?
11: The diary was absolutely a game changer. It really confirms everything that I've been talking about since January of 2020, when I was the first member of Congress to go on the floor and say, hey, we've got a problem here. I mean, what are the chances of this virus coming from 2,000 miles away, which is where the bats live, versus coming from a biosecurity level 4 lab just several blocks away? I mean, to me, it was so obvious then. It's so obvious now as well. And literally, you can just go back and track the lie after lie that he told us. The end of January, he's already concluded that this virus could not have come from this wet market. But he goes on TV, he tells the president that it comes from the wet market. 4 days later, February 1st of 2020, he's on a phone call with 12 of the premier scientists on gain-of-function research. 10 of the 12 say most likely this came from a laboratory. But he continues to tell the other lie to the president. I think that we all realize if Fauci would have walked in to the White House on February the 1st, February 2nd, said, Mr. President, 10 out of 12 of the greatest scientists in the world think that this came from a laboratory in Wuhan, China. Americans will have no immunity to this. This will be a very lethal virus. We need to circle the wagons right now, that we could have slowed down the spread of that virus and saved lives.
0: For listeners who haven't followed this years-long debate, he set a lot of policy. He was treated like a saint at the time, Saint Fauci. You know, he told us 6-foot social distancing, wear masks. I think a lot of his guidance shut down our schools for as long as a year and a half. Was it any of those things that were his biggest mistake, or was it the COVID origin, which you touched on earlier?
11: Gosh. You know, it seems like always the cover up is the worst part of it. It wasn't his fault that this virus got leaked out of a laboratory. Now, it's his fault that this gain of function was being done over there and that he was partially funding it, that no laboratory in America would do this type of research anymore just for this very, very reason. But I think it's the cover up. It's all the people that not just the million people that died, it's the when they died alone. It's when we were locked out of our churches, when our kids lost a year of schooling, when you lost that senior year of high school, that senior mm-hmm. year of college. I think that, and now 20 million people with long COVID as well. I'm not sure, you know, it'll be interesting to answer how history will answer that question. But the fact that he's never told us the truth, that he's continuing this lie, I think he goes down as, Dr. Frankenstein in the world's history book someday.
0: Considering former President Biden gave him a preemptive, full, and unconditional pardon covering his government service between January 2014 and January 19th, 2025, are you surprised he didn't come out and be more forthcoming?
11: Yeah, I was not. And I think number one, let's remember this is the Otto Penn pardon. The Otto Penn pardon. And I think that's why, again, I want this special counsel to investigate, say, is this even constitutional? And I, you know, even if the Supreme Court justices were here in front of me, I bet it would be a split answer to that question. But I think he's afraid of that issue. And then I just, once you start telling lies, it's really hard to keep them straight. And he's told so many lies now. He would have been crazy to go in front of Congress now and try to resurrect all those different lies.
0: I'm wondering about the damage that's been done to public health agencies in this country following the COVID pandemic. Do you think public trust in agencies like the CDC and NIH can be rebuilt after all this?
11: It won't be easy. One of the first lessons I learned as a physician was once you lose your reputation, you can never get it back. Mm. And And that's what it feels like now. But certainly with the change in administration, with change of leadership, you know, Secretary Kennedy going just the opposite of direction of Anthony Fauci. I think Dr. Oz has been a nice calming force there. Dr. Jay Bhattacharya, we need to get our CDC director across the finish line. She's a, I mean, talk about a person with a great reputation, a former admiral in the Coast Guard, just a stellar, one of the best resumes I've ever seen. So it'll take years. I do have a lot of faith, though, in the people there that are just, you know, they're thinking out loud and they're trying to have more science validated. Rather than taking one study and believe in it, they're trying to replicate that study and ask somebody else to do that study rather than me replicate my own research. So I think as we see more and more of that happen, we'll get confidence back. But it'll take years, if not decades.
0: You're expected to be spending the next month or so back home in Kansas speaking directly with your constituents. When you're out meeting folks at the grocery store or at some event or at the farm gates, what is the number one issue Kansans are telling you they care about right now?
11: Oh, without doubt, it's the cost of living. And, you know, it's the cost of gas and groceries. It's the cost, you know, under Joe Biden, we saw the cost of housing, health care, child care, property insurance. All those went up 50%. And inflation is cumulative. And we still have inflation. It's not near as bad as it was. We're going in the right direction. Wages are catching up. But still, it's just that everyday family trying to feed their family. Their credit card debts are maximized. So I'm trying to share with them, this is what we're doing. You know, we've got this housing bill already across the finish line. It's going to cut back on regulations and on rules on how to build a house. And our health care bill that I mentioned earlier, our price tags bill will bring down the cost of health care. And our credit card bill would bring down the cost of gas and groceries. So they want to know what we're doing about the cost of health care. And they also want to, they're taking for granted a little bit their safety and security. So we need to remind them what a different situation we are now.
0: You touched on fuel prices. We've got the ongoing conflict with Iran and threats in the Strait of Hormuz. What should the administration and Congress be doing right now to stabilize energy prices for American consumers at the pump?
11: You know, well, it's easier said than done. And I've said from the day one is we need to stay focused on our goals. Number one, Iran cannot have a nuclear weapon. Number two is no boots on the ground. And we have to keep that Strait of Hormuz open. So the president needs to do whatever it takes to accomplish that short of the boots on the ground. And meanwhile, thank goodness for American energy independence that I'm surprised gas prices aren't a dollar a gallon more. I think because we're the world's leader in oil production, that we're able to stabilize these prices over here as well.
0: Amen. Kansas Senator Roger Marshall. Dr. Marshall, thanks for your time. Safe travel, sir.
11: Thank you so much.
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0: Good morning. It's Monday, August 3rd, 2026. I'm Ted Lindner. This is the Fox News Rundown. Police in Twin Falls, Idaho have identified the gunman they say shot and killed 2 people and injured 7 over the weekend. Happened at a fast food restaurant Saturday before the gunman took his own life.
23: The restaurant chain owner confirmed one of the victims was an employee. Police Chief Matthew Hicks did release the name of the shooter and how he died.
24: We can confirm that the suspect, 24-year-old Chad Williams, is deceased from a self-inflicted gunshot wound.
23: Chief Hicks also credited an off-duty Idaho trooper and an armed citizen for engaging the shooter and driving him away from the restaurant before he took his own life. Several victims were injured, some critically. Chief Hicks said it's believed Williams was the only shooter. Gernal Scott, Fox News.
0: No word on what prompted the shooting. And tonight's Powerball jackpot now up to an estimated $750 million. If no one hit the big prize Saturday, that makes it the largest jackpot so far this year. If you go for a single cash payout, you would get $325 million from tonight's drawing. Good luck. I'm Ted Lindner. This is the Fox News Rundown.
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0: This is the Fox News Rundown.
1: President Trump says artificial intelligence is bigger than the internet ever was, and his administration is considering AI controls.
2: China has virtually no controls. It's freewheeling a little bit. So we have to be careful in both ways. We don't want to restrict them where all of a sudden we come in second to China. Whoever wins with AI is going to win. That's how big it is.
1: Some tech giants have been visiting Capitol Hill recently, meeting with U.S. senators who have a variety of issues to consider, including security concerns after one of OpenAI's systems escaped and went rogue during a test, launching cyber attacks. But after his meetings in D.C., NVIDIA CEO Jensen Huang told reporters the race for AI is for every company and industry in America to adopt it as quickly as possible.
3: It's really about the diffusion of the technology into the economy. And so we all have to work hard to make sure we apply this great technology so that our economy can accelerate.
1: As

0: Dangster.com.
1: Slow going on West 580 out of the Altamont Pass from 205 to around North Flint. No problems, though, through the rest of the Livermore Valley. 880 on the Nimitz. Southbound, pockets of heavy between A Street and 92 in Hayward. Across the bay on the peninsula, 101 and 280 continuing to move nicely. Bay Bridge toll plaza looking good. No metering lights. Minor backup at the bay gates. That's traffic. I'm Paul Maxwell.
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9: In Twin Falls, police say a shooter sprayed bullets at this In-N-Out Burger in a crowded shopping center 2 hours southeast of Boise.
10: So far, all we have is a male, 20 to 30 years of age, wearing blue shirt, glasses, and pants.
11: I'm conflicted about talking about this at all. There's a couple reasons why I want us to talk about it, but we hate giving attention to these shooters because that's what they want. I think we've all landed in a place, or those of us paying attention, where we realize these are suicides from troubled people that try to give meaning to their suicide. And we're giving them meaning by talking about

0: other day, you were texting me about you'd rather talk about this than that. What was that?
1: Oh, in general, I'd rather talk about ideas than events, you know.
0: That's why I brought it up, because I
1: momentary
0: agree.
1: Momentary news stories that nobody will talk about in 2 days and actually matter.
0: And I believe that wholeheartedly, and I don't know if it's just like been doing this too long or my age or the media has gotten suckier. Like, I turned on ABC this week. I've been watching the Sunday talk shows for 30 years, longer. And they just have become so irrelevant to my life now. I turned on ABC this week. The Todd Blanch hearing is like, click, fast forward. Then there was some James Comey's case about click, fast forward, what? That nobody I know, no real human being is thinking about this stuff.
1: I think you've hit on something really fundamental, though. When the government gets so enormous and powerful and rich as it is now, policy doesn't.

0: Getty Show.
1: So a photo shows Democrat Senate candidate James Tallarico playing with an Anthony Fauci action figure. Yeah, there's an actual Fauci action figure. You press a button and it pleads the fifth. And then kills your family.
2: Oh, wow. There you go.
3: Wait, there's more.
2: Wow. There's some Anthony Fauci fallout on the talk shows over the weekend. We'll talk about that a little bit later. But filling in doing the news for the past however many months it's been has been Heather Myers as Katie Green's on baby leave and back soon. When last we talked to Heather, middle of last week, she had a kidney stone the size of a cue ball making its way through her intestines.
4: And, felt like that,
2: and yes. They didn't have you pass it naturally, which is all I've ever heard of. They did some sort of operation or something, so, and then you missed several days of work. What the hell did they do to you, and why was it so horrific?
4: I know, I was told that maybe the operation would be Tuesday and I should be back to work by Thursday. And when I could not get out of bed without assistance on Thursday, I started panicking. Like, this can't be right. You said I would be back to work by now.
2: Couldn't get out of bed without assistance.
4: Yeah.
2: Wow.
4: Yeah, it's, to get rid of these things, it's barbaric, you guys. So, for me, and I don't know if this is for everybody, but they go in with a laser and they
2: Where?
4: Well, this was an interesting conversation I had to have with two teenage boys. There's extra plumbing down there. So they go up the, what is it called? I called it a pee hole. Can we just call it that for simplicity's sake?
3: Urethra, pee hole, whatever
4: okay,
3: you prefer.
4: Fine.

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0: best. They're achievable, they are stackable, and sustainable. 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Set your intentions for the day. And do this before you ever look at a screen. Before you race to the coffee machine, drink a big glass of water. This doesn't only help your gut. Research has shown that proper hydration supports cognitive function and energy levels. At the end of the day, you want to create your very own wind-down ritual, an hour before bed, whatever that might look like for you. But again, away from screens if you can. And as you get back into bed, it's all about breathing again. 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Or
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0: is to give. And that's the way she's exactly treating him right here. And it gets worse than that. Now, then she puts him on the spot and says, you will say this. You will say the words. Listen to this.
1: You could accuse me of something. Now, let me.
2: No, I didn't. I asked you a question.
1: Yeah, let me give you the answer. He says in his diaries, more children are going to die from measles because of these lockdowns than COVID. So if you want to know, and that age group that should have gotten the MMR when they're 18 months and didn't get it, they're the ones being infected. The people in this country, and we have stopped the outbreaks at record speed in South Carolina, in Texas, in Utah, in Virginia. We've done better than any country in the world. I dispatch immediately the Epidemic Intelligence Services to those states. I get on the phone with the governor, and we stop them in their tracks. Nobody else has been able to do that.
0: Then she goes on, and she goes, will you just say, will you just say to everybody right now that the measles vaccine is effective? Say it, say it. And eventually, he does come around. He doesn't exactly say those words, but she pressed him on that. And the fact that she wants him to recite some type of a religious creed regarding vaccines, it did become a religion during that time. It was a religious experience. And that was one of the sacraments you had to perform. You had to go get the vaccine. It was a really eye-opening interview on CNN this weekend, and I'm glad he handled it exactly the way he handled it. Let's go to James. James in California. What's going on, James?
3: Yeah, I'm a little frustrated here, Jim. You're doing a great job. Here's my

0: Amphitheater, good luck dialing.
1: But what if you want fried Oreos during the concert?
0: You're screwed. You should have gone last week. No, you can go right now. The OC Fair is going on. That concert's not happening. So go to the OC Fair this weekend, lard up, and then in 2 weeks, you can go to that show.
1: 800-222-5222 is the telephone number, 1-800-222-5222. We are learning more details about California Governor Gavin Newsom's tax returns. And Randy, as I was looking through all the news articles about Gavin's taxes over the weekend, I thought to myself, I wonder how many kids in Africa he's claiming to raise. Because if he's doing that, I want to take the list of names and compare it to the list on the roster at Oprah School in Africa and see if they match up.
0: See if there's any cross-referencing there.
1: Because if there is, I think I want to blow the whistle on fraud.
0: Oh, boy. Well, for more on Gavin's taxes, here's a report from KCRA3 in Sacramento and Ashley Zavala.
2: Governor Gavin Newsom allowed us to inspect his most recent tax returns. It's the first time he's done this in 4 years.
3: This comes as he and his wife were apparently...
0: So transparent.
1: Very transparent.
3: ...apparently the targets of a U.S. Department of Justice investigation, and as he's considering a run for president. KCRA3...
0: I love that the top billing is he's under investigation, and the footnote is, oh, yeah, and he's running for president.
3: He was the only TV organization to review these records. Our political director, Ashley Zavala, looked through hundreds of pages of documents. So, Ash, what are the main takeaways here?
0: Yeah, the strange thing about this was they released it with certain reporters being able to look at it in a room for just a few hours and they could take notes. And I'm sure they were well aware that if they did not include Ashley, they were never going to hear the end of it.
1: And they put all kinds of restrictions on them too. Like, I don't think they could bring their phones in. I don't think they could bring certain items in. They could bring empty tax forms with them and I guess fill them out with a pen. It was really weird how they set this up.
3: Edie, well, first, let me just lay out the ground rules in order to go through any of this. We could not take photos. We couldn't make photocopies or take video of these documents. We could just record information with pen and paper. We were provided.
0: Why?
1: This is like going to a stand-up comedy concert.
0: You know what this is? This is yet another emblematic Gavin Newsom move. What's the big headline? Gavin Newsom releases his taxes. What's the details? He let five reporters in a room take some notes.
3: I did with tax returns for the governor and his wife for years 2021 through 2024. They filed their taxes jointly. 2025 was not available because the Newsoms filed for an extension.
0: What? They can't pay their taxes on time? What are they busy doing?
1: Yeah, that's also fishy.
0: I wonder if
1: too many podcasts.
0: Does he get revenue from the podcast? How does that work? What is the relationship with him and iHeartRadio? I really would like to know.
3: This was...
0: Although notably, they got a lot of PSA money during COVID. I know, because our company did not.
3: 718 pages total worth of documents. So just first, the takeaways. The Newsoms are still multimillionaires, which they have been for years because of investments and...
0: And Jenny's family's loaded.
1: And he has access to the Gettys.
3: Newsom's wine and hospitality business. That's mostly all in blind trusts.
0: And he better be making $2 million a year. I see how much they charge for Plump Jack.
1: That company is that profitable, huh?
0: It seems to do well.
1: Is that what Dana Williamson drinks?
0: If she does, she must have been getting paid very well. It's like $200 cabs.
3: Their income over the years has averaged about $2 million a year, according to these tax returns overall.
0: A big, although for where they live in Marin, that's low income.
3: Boost came in 2021 when they sold their Marin County home, which earned them an extra $1.5 million that year. Now, one of the bigger takeaways in the bigger picture of all of this with the U.S. Department of Justice investigation, the income the Newsoms bring in from Jennifer Siebel Newsom's nonprofit organizations make up a small, if not tiny, fraction of...

0: It's the John Phillips Show. 800-222-5222 is the telephone number. 1-800-222-5222. The Fix California Hour coming up after the news at 1. Here is an update on illegal dumping in the city of Dumpy. Mr. Randy Wang.
1: You know, this has really been an issue for the city of Dumpy. Excuse me.
2: Kevin Jenkins, the city council president of the city of Oakland, is getting a lot of positive attention for efforts on social media to publicly shame the dumpers. He even wants to rip off Chris Hansen and start calling it To Catch a Dumper. For more, here is ABC 7 in the Bay.
3: In the East Bay now, illegal dumping continues to be a problem, but one Oakland city leader is gaining attention for taking a different approach to stop this illegal activity. ABC 7 Eyewitness News reporter Luz Pena spoke to City Council member Kevin Jenkins about what he's doing. Luz?
4: Yes, Larry, fines for illegal dumping in Oakland range anywhere between $1,500 to $5,000 after multiple offenses.
2: If they get caught.
0: Which is very, very rare.
4: But even these fines are not stopping everyone. So City Council member Jenkins is hoping his strategy does the trick. It's a bold strategy by an Oakland City Council member who said he was fed up.
5: And within 1 hour, we had a name and an Instagram page.
2: I love this. I don't know how legal it is, but I love the doxing and publicly shaming the illegal dumper.
0: Imagine if they get the wrong person, though, and they put it up on the billboard.
2: Yeah, that is where I feel like the Oakland legal team is going to need to have all their ducks in a row.
5: The person who stuff this is.
4: Tired of illegal dumping throughout Oakland.
2: Come on, Oakland. Like, that one's not a contractor.
4: Council member Kevin Jenkins asked his social media followers to track down the person in this video and promised a cash prize. The internet got to work.
5: As you can see below, we found her and I kindly asked her to come get her belongings. Unfortunately, she deleted her pages or blocked me. Either one. Who cares?
2: He's one of the good ones.
0: Well, sounds like she took care of him.
5: As you guys can see, I'm a man of my word. $500 was sent to the person who first identified.
4: What was it about the situation that you...
2: It's going to be a brand new game show.
4: Dad, I'm going to make a video.
6: I just didn't want my neighbors to continue to be victimized, and I wanted to get a handle on these things.
4: Did it work?
6: I believe so.
4: Over 180,000 people have watched his last two videos, and many residents are glad.
7: I think it's time for something to be done about it. You know, it's really getting way out of hand.
4: Michael.
2: Just put it lightly, yes.
4: Mosley has lived in Oakland for 41 years and wants the city to take the fines to the next level.
7: Fine them and the vehicles, too. I mean, maybe even, you know, get their vehicles. I mean, if they dump in, you know, on the truck, it need to be confiscated.
4: According to data from the city of Oakland, illegal dumping complaints have increased by nearly 19% since 2022.
8: Last year, our crews picked up almost 10,000 tons of illegal dumping across the city.
2: Like, physical space-wise, Oakland's not that big of a city.
0: But the city has trained the population to just leave your trash anywhere.
4: This junk removal company said Oakland is where the majority of business is at, but not everyone is willing to pay.
9: So here we have one mattress.
2: I don't even want to know what those stains are.
9: So we got more stuff inside.
4: Oakland Public Works does have a service for residents to get rid of items for free. And for those who are doing it illegally, more cameras are watching now.
2: Well, and it's funny to look at these images, but the thing you always have to remember whenever we talk about the illegal dumping problem in Oakland is part of the problem is that Oaklanders are getting fleeced left and right from the trash contractor in the city of Oakland, and that contractor is California Waste Solutions, a.k.a. the Dong family.
0: I wonder if there are any bums in Oakland who look around at all of the trash everywhere and go, you know, this place is really a dump. They ought to clean this up.
8: An additional 50 cameras to our network of cameras.
4: As to Councilmember Jenkins, he is giving a name to this strategy.
6: To catch a dumper.
4: And plans to take it to new height.
2: That could mean something totally different if you Google it. Just saying.
4: This week, it was a video. What's next?
6: A billboard.
4: An Oakland public.
0: Okay, what do you think the odds are he's going to get the wrong person and the city's going to get sued?
2: I would imagine they got to have the person dead to rights before they put their face on a billboard like three billboards in Billings.
4: Perks said they are investigating and have contacted U-Haul to get the information of that woman in the video and said they will take further action. In Oakland, Luz Pena, ABC 7 Eyewitness News.
2: So there you go. Little positive action in the city of Dumpy as Kevin Jenkins is getting a lot of attention for offering that reward and outing the illegal dumper that dumped a mattress out of a U-Haul van.
0: It's Oakland. No due diligence is going to be performed at all. I think the odds are 50-50. They put a wrong person up on the billboard and they get sued for millions of dollars.
2: Oh, boy.
0: All right, we've got two more hours coming up on the John Phillips Show. The Fix California Hour is next. Don't you go anywhere.

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1: Somebody lost a bumper in the roadway in Dublin, northbound 680 before Acosta Boulevard. It's in the middle lane. And Fairfield, some couch cushions in the roadway. Westbound 80 before North Texas Street, right lanes. And then San Jose, a crash, South 101, right at Tully Road. It's a three-car crash on the shoulder. That's your traffic.
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8: What are the chances you are listening to this while drinking a nice hot cup of coffee? If so, don't let me stop you. For years, we've been reporting on the health benefits of coffee, and that's not going to stop today. A new study, this one out of Harvard School of Public Health, found that coffee and tea could help lower your risk of developing dementia. People who enjoyed 1 to 3 caffeinated cups a day saw the biggest impact. In addition to the caffeine, coffee contains hundreds of bioactive compounds that can influence inflammation, glucose metabolism, vascular function, and oxidative stress. It's also possible coffee drinkers might be doing other things that keep them healthy. Eating a more balanced diet, getting plenty of exercise, sleep, not smoking, or drinking too much alcohol. And finally, staying socially active. I'm Dr. Sanjay Gupta, helping you live a better life.
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0: in the city of Vallejo with more on the story. Betty?
1: Mike, Claudine, neighbors say that this latest sideshow is not an isolated incident. They say they happen nearly every month. Now, behind me, you can still see fresh skid marks in the...
2: Every intersection up and down the state of California, you see this so often, and it looks like, oh, there must have been a devastating accident there. Nope.
3: Nope, there are more donuts there than a Krispy Kreme.
1: Intersection, and residents here say they worry it's only a matter of time before someone gets injured.
4: Yo, disrespectful. People gotta go to work. This is our house.
3: That is a woman who's had enough.
2: I love her. And I love that she came out in her nightgown to scream at these people.
3: Not her husband, her.
4: Get the up off my porch.
1: The sounds of enough.
2: That was her telling him, go deal with that. He's be like, nah. What are we going to do? And then she's like, fine, I'll deal with it.
3: Well, she's sick and tired of having bags under her eyes.
1: Another illegal sideshow and another sleepless night for neighbors in this Vallejo neighborhood.
3: Sounds like a war zone.
2: It is a war zone.
1: You can see a firework explode near a patrol car as officers tried to break up this latest sideshow around 2 a.m. Sunday at Columbus Parkway and Georgia Street.
4: How about all you mother on camera? I don't give a f- I'm tired of
2: I think that's the woman in the nightgown, the POV
3: so.
2: Shot.
3: Wow. She wants to go back to counting sheep, not counting people at a sideshow.
4: Get the f- off my property! I'm tired of this.
3: Okay, if you've ever wondered what it would look like if residents were to snap after having this go on over and over and over again, there you have it.
2: She has had enough. Maybe we need to do something about it. Enforce the laws on the books, and if the laws aren't strong enough, toughen them up. There are counties where you don't see this because they tow every car and don't give any of them back till the cases are adjudicated. Let's do that.
1: Residents, including LaQuisha Knapps, say the takeovers bring chaos to the neighborhood. She says hundreds of people pour into the area, spilling onto front yards and blocking driveways.
5: You're very disrespectful, and I desire you find a different place to have your activities.
2: It's very sad that her name is Knapps because she never gets to have any.
3: Now, is LaQuisha the woman that was snapping at them at night?
2: I believe so.
3: So that's what she looks like out of the nightgown.
2: Yes. I feel for this woman.
3: Now, since we found out that Shang sleeps in the nude, if this were to go on in her neighborhood, how do you think that would look?
6: That's right. I like that. That was amazing.
2: Complete non sequitur, but I'm here for it.
5: You're disturbing the peace. You're disturbing the neighborhood. My sleep.
1: LaQuisha woke up to find fresh graffiti outside her home. She says people also climbed onto her roof after she...
3: My God.
2: These are animals. We are dealing with actual human animals at this point.
3: This poor woman.
1: He recently paid to have it repaired from damage caused during previous sideshows.
2: You know... When the insurance companies want to charge you through the, roof because of your roof, one of the things they probably don't cover is jackass teens jumping up and down on it during a sideshow.
5: I'm fed up. I just wanted to stop. Find a different location. There's plenty of empty parking lots that you guys can go and tear up the street. But why? There's so many people that live in this community.
2: Well, that's part of the reason. They want to disturb you. They're little monsters.
3: And it's too hot for her to spend her Saturday painting a fence.
5: Far from many.
1: Vallejo police eventually dispersed the crowd. CHP assisted and later appeared to pursue at least one vehicle leaving the area.
2: One? I guess that's better than zero, but still, the response to this is so pathetic. Like, the way they make this happen is they have their cars block all the streets so they can do this. Well, maybe you need to block all the streets outside of that and then trap them all in there and then take every single car.
1: Neighbors believe the intersection has become a popular spot for sideshows because of its freeway access, making it easier for drivers.

0: proposal on the ballot, and because it was a citizens' initiative, it only needed a 51% support, not the Prop 13 mandated two-thirds support. And that's how we've snuck in a lot of tax increases over the years. If this passes, it goes back to two-thirds for all of it, which makes a lot of these a heck of a lot harder to pass.
1: And it would provide all kinds of protection for California homeowners and taxpayers, because we know what the California electorate is like.
2: Special taxes are dedicated to a specific purpose instead of general government use. Right now, local governments like your city council or county supervisors can propose a special tax, but voters must pass it by a two-thirds vote. But if a citizen or special interest group gets a special tax on the city or county ballot, it only needs to pass by a simple majority vote. This happened.
0: And by the way, this is something that happened in San Diego. In 2024, San Diego City and San Diego County put forth tax increases that both failed. So they figured, well, how about this time around, we get a union to put it on the ballot instead of the government, and then we go down from a two-thirds to a 51%er.
2: Recently, in Los Angeles, voters approved a citizen-led mansion tax to help with affordable housing and homelessness programs.
0: How's that working out?
1: You know, just when you think the city of Los Angeles, the voters can't hit rock bottom, boy, we just keep going lower and lower.
0: Well, and this was the so-called Measure ULA mansion tax. What turned out, it was a real estate transfer tax that affected any property worth more than $5 million, which was every apartment building pretty much in the city of Los Angeles, and in a housing crisis has completely killed development in the city of Los Angeles, and they know it. And even when the politicians like Nithya Raman tried to amend it, they got shouted down by the DSA people that said, no, we need it. We need this money. And you want to know where that money goes? It goes towards nonprofit eviction defense law firms like Bet Zedek that sue the city of Los Angeles to make sure nobody gets evicted. We're paying people to sue us.
1: Just awful.
2: It passed with 50.
0: I've said it before. I'll say it again. Oakland is a terribly run city. L.A. is worse.
2: 8% of the vote. Under Proposition 43, that tax would not have passed.
3: Proposition 43, at its core, makes it harder to raise taxes. It restores the original intent and language of Proposition 13, and it may be one of the few things that will prevent higher taxes.
2: Kapal is talking about the state's nearly 50-year-old real estate rules that are part of the state constitution. He says in 2017, the state Supreme Court undermined some of those rules by lowering the threshold for citizens groups to get special taxes passed. Since then, there have been about 30 new special local taxes across the state on top of other cost of living increases in California.
3: Government is a growth industry in the state of California, and unfortunately, it is resulting in California having a very hostile reputation nationally.
0: Also, it's never enough. The California state budget is 1.5 times larger than it was 7 years ago. Every department says they're broke and nobody's happy.
1: No. And are your services that much better than where they used to be when taxes were less? The answer is no. The services that you receive are worse today than they were in the 1980s. Yet the cost to run the government has shot through the roof.
4: Firefighter and someone who serves the community, Proposition 43 as it's written, it actually takes control away from the communities we serve.
0: No. They're going to try to put the firefighters in front of this thing because there is a firefighter special tax that's going to be on the ballot of the city of Los Angeles. It's not on the voters to have a special tax to fund the fire department. That's what the basic general fund is supposed to be for. If they don't want to fully fund the fire department, then we need new politicians that will.
2: Sacramento area firefighter Trevor Jameson says Prop 43 could put the future of local key services at risk.
4: Right now, the majority of voters have the ability to direct the way their local resources are used through.
0: Yeah, and if you vote for a special tax for the fire department and a special tax for the police department, what do you think that tells the politicians? Oh, I can defund all my general fund money now.
1: California voters also

0: But if they're trying to take over our party, that's unacceptable to me. And their values, their ideas, and are certainly not in line with ours. And they don't support our leadership. They're trying to use the Democratic Party as a vessel for their ideas. And as you heard in some of these conventions, literally they're supporting the Communist Manifesto and Trotsky. They're anti-American. They're anti-cop. They don't believe in borders. And frankly, the good news is there's only about 150,000 of them registered, and there's 45 million Democrats. And so we should make it very clear that they're not Democrats and they're not welcome in the Democratic Party.
1: And you should, but the problem is your leadership does not. And all I keep hearing is big tent, big tent, big tent, big tent for Trotskyites, big tent for Maoists, big tents for Jew haters, Christian haters, American haters. That's not a big tent. It's a mental institution. It's a big mental institution. And yet here we have, when we return, here we have Joe Manchin, Heather Manchin, I guess that's his daughter. I think it is. But in any event, they're on with Margaret Brennan on Deface the Nation. She's a disgrace. And she's shocked that Manchin won't support a socialist candidate. They're not socialist candidates. They are Marxist candidates. I'll be right back.
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4: We have a two-car crash in Orinda, eastbound 24 before the Caldecott Tunnel. It's on the shoulder, but you're backed up from Highway 13. Another crash at Sears Point, eastbound 37 at 121, also off to the side, and traffic's pretty heavy all the way back to Lakeville Highway. Menlo Park, a four-car wreck. It's on the Willow Road off-ramp from northbound 101. That's your traffic. I'm Brian Drake.
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12: We've all been there, in a boring meeting, a long lecture, struggling to stay awake. 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